0: 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Classic hits.
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0: Hi, this is Richard Petty.
1: And Kyle Petty. 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

0: 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All the classic hits you know and love.
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0: Welcome back, friends, to Your Firm Foundation, calling us to a deeper study of God's Word. Last week in our program, we started a short series called Jesus Calling, Origins Are Disturbing. And I have intended that series to be a three-part series. However, this week, NOAA, the National Oceanic and Atmospheric Association, sent out an alert with new updates on the upcoming Super El Niño, which say that it's going to continue with the terrible storms into the spring of 2027. Instead of going to Jesus Calling Part 2 today, I want to insert this week this update for you, since the summer is fast passing away, and there might be information here you need to know as we prepare our pantries for this fall and next year. So we'll go to that presentation now, Lisa at Sudden Days, and the most recent NOAA alert.
1: On July 9th, just 6 days ago, NOAA's Climate Prediction Center released its latest official ENSO forecast. Now, the ENSO is the system that governs El Niño and La Niña. And what they said is something that we need to pay attention to. 81% probability of a very strong El Niño during October, November, and December of this year. One of the strongest events in the historical record going back to 1950. Now, if that's not enough for you, 97% probability that it persists into early spring of 2027. Now, I know, you know, when most people hear El Niño, they think of storms or drought or weather patterns that affect, you know, other parts of the world. And that's fair for the most part. But the El Niño coverage is weather coverage at the end of the day. And what I want to do today is something a little different. I want to connect the El Niño forecast, this specific sourced official NOAA forecast, okay, to the six foods sitting on your grocery shelves right now that are in its direct path. Hello, everybody, and welcome to Sutton's Days. If you're new here, my name is Lisa, and we are all about pantry preparedness. One thing to remember that I have to keep repeating, I am not telling you this to alarm you. I am telling you this because summer is still here. The window to act is still open. And the six foods that I'm about to walk you through are all buyable today at prices that do not yet reflect what is building in the Pacific. To be informed is to be prepared. Now, because this confuddled my brain a little bit, okay, so I'm going to start with plain language, you know, explanations of what El Niño is and why it affects food, because I want the mechanism to be clear before I walk through the specific categories.

because I do believe that knowing the why helps us make clearer decisions moving forward. El Niño is a reoccurring climate pattern that begins in the Pacific Ocean. Under normal circumstances, you know, trade winds blow from east to west across the equatorial Pacific, pushing warm surface water towards Asia and Australia. Good to know. The eastern Pacific off the coast of South America stays relatively cool. It's a nice little break. Now, during El Niño, those trade winds weaken. The warm water that was being pushed west sloshes back towards the east, towards South America. The eastern Pacific warms up, and the change in ocean temperature recognizes rainfall patterns across the planet. Regions that normally get plenty of rain get droughts. Regions that are normally drier can flood. And the food crops that depend on predictable, consistent rainfall in specific regions, it gets disrupted. Now, what makes 2026 different? Because El Niño happens periodically, roughly every 2 to 7 years. Like, that's a pretty big gap, you know, when you look at it. Moderate El Niño events cause noticeable regional disruptions. Strong events cause documented crop failures across multiple continents simultaneously. Very strong events. What many are calling super El Niño events are rare. Since records began in 1950, there have only been 5. NOAA's July 9th forecast puts the probability of reaching that very strong category at 81% during October through December here in the U.S. The official definition of a very strong event requires the ocean temperature in the monitoring region to reach at least 2 degrees Celsius above normal. The European Center for Medium Range Weather Forecasts, one of the most reliable modeling systems in the world, suggests temperatures could top 3 degrees Celsius above average, potentially as early as September. All 30 ensemble members of NOAA's own GFDL modeling system, every single one of them, project a peak El Niño strength that is at least competitive with the strongest events of the past century. This is not a fringe forecast. This is the institutional consensus from the agencies whose entire job is to track it. Everybody is saying the same thing. Now, there's a food lag, and why this matters, you know, particularly right now. Here's the piece that most El Niño coverage misses because they almost never talk about food. The food price impact lags the weather event by months. So El Niño peaks in October through December. Okay. Crops that were stressed by reduced rainfall, August and September, are harvested in the fall. These lower yields reach commodity markets in the late fall and winter. Those commodity price increases flow through to manufacturers and retailers over the following months. The consumer level price impact often shows up 6 to 12 months after the peak of the weather event. 6 to 12 months after the peak of it. Which means the window to act at pre-El Niño prices is right now, just like pretty much everything else I've talked about, July and August, before the peak, before the harvest damage is counted. That's key. Before the commodity markets price in the shortfall. Before the retail shelves reflect what just happened in the Pacific. That is the urgency. Now, it's not panic. It's just timing. That's all that it is. Now let's get started. Food number one is rice. There are so many things coming at rice this year. It is the most vulnerable staple out of this whole thing. Rice is the single most exposed staple crop to El Niño conditions. And I want to be very specific about why, because it's not always obvious from the outside. The world's largest rice producing and rice exporting countries are concentrated in South and Southeast Asia, India, Thailand,

Vietnam, Indonesia, and the Philippines collectively, they account for the vast majority of global rice trade. Now, I know, was it India that said, no, we're not exporting right now? So, I mean, we can already take those out of the market, right? El Nino brings two things to this region: a weakened monsoon in South Asia and drought conditions in Southeast Asia. Both hit rice directly, like a bullseye. Rice is a water-intensive crop, super water-intensive. It needs reliable, consistent rainfall during its growing period. A weakened monsoon or an extended dry period does not just reduce the yield, it can destroy entire crop cycles. Now, India is particularly critical here. India is the world's largest rice exporter, and S&P Global reported this month that India's monsoon season has begun under pressure from El Nino conditions. With the Indian Meteorological Department forecasting seasonal rainfall at only 90% of the long period average and an 84% probability of below normal precipitation. India has already banned sugar exports to protect domestic supply. If rice crops underperform, India has historically restricted rice exports as well. So it's just a matter of time, which happened in 2023 during a smaller El Nino event when India's rice export restrictions sent global prices surging. The USDA's July WASDE report, we talked about that the other day, which I covered on Monday, showed U.S. rice ending stocks already down 28% in a single month from domestic planting decisions. Down 28%. That is a U.S. specific tightening happening simultaneously with the global pressure building from El Nino. So we've already got this happening, and now this is probably going to happen. So what's going to happen for us? What it means for us, for our pantry, because that is what matters at the end of the day. Rice is at a greater risk of price pressure in the back half of 2026 than it has been in years, literal years. The U.S. stocks have already tightened. The global supply picture is under El Nino pressure. India, the world's largest exporter, is watching its monsoon fall short. Now, my specific action on this, I am targeting 50 pounds of long grain white rice because we'll use it, okay? Does it have to be that? No, any white rice. Now, I get a lot of people saying, what about minute rice? Yeah, sure, it's a white rice, but you can get a lot more plain rice for that same amount of money than you can minute rice. So, which one do I recommend getting? Just rice, just plain white rice, okay? Now, if you get that 50 pounds of white rice divided into, quart size, whatever, Mylar bags with oxygen absorbers before August, that is a reasonable 6 month supply for a family of four at a price that is set before the El Nino peak arrives. That is something serious to consider. Food number two, sugar, the most exposed commodity. Who'd have thunk? Of all six foods I'm covering today, sugar may be the most severely exposed to this specific El Nino event. And I want to walk you through why, because the mechanism's pretty precise. The world's two largest sugar producers are Brazil and India. Together, they account for a majority of the global sugar production and trade. El Nino affects both of them differently, but significantly. India, as I mentioned, India's monsoon is already running below normal. Sugarcane is a monsoon-dependent crop in India. When the monsoon underperforms, sugarcane underperforms. Kind of goes hand in hand. Previous strong El Nino events have seen sugar production in India and Thailand fall by 20 to 30%, not 5%, not even 10%, 20 to 30%. And I am perfectly well aware that we produce sugar here, but we do not produce enough.

Okay. So India has already banned their sugar exports. That decision was made in anticipation of exactly the scenario that I'm describing. The government protecting domestic sugar supply because it expects production to come up short. There is a second layer on sugar that makes this worse. A growing share of global sugar production is being diverted to ethanol, biofuel, particularly in Brazil. This diversion has been accelerating as oil prices rose in the wake of the Middle East conflict. When the same sugar cane crop that used to go entirely to food, my friends, is now splitting between food and fuel, the food portion, it gets smaller before the harvest shortfall even happens. El Nino then hits this already reduced food portion. Schroeder's, not a fear blog, you know, it's a global investment management firm, published an analysis in June describing sugar as especially exposed, that's a quote there, to this El Nino and citing the historical precedent of 20 to 30% production drops in the most exposed countries. The USDA already forecasts sugar and sweets rising in price 6.7%. I've mentioned this numerous times over the past few months in 2026 at the consumer level. That forecast was built before the El Nino strength became as clear as it is now. The El Nino adds to what is already headed in this direction. So the 6.7% might not be the cap. For your pantry, sugar stores indefinitely sealed in an airtight container. That's literally all you need. Okay, just an airtight container. It does not go bad. It does not degrade. There is no downside to buying your fall and winter baking sugar supply right now in July when prices don't yet reflect what's building because it's coming. My target is 50 to 100 pounds of sugar added to my stores in airtight food grade buckets or Mylar bags. Now, if you put it into Mylar, I always consider that to be long-term storage because I'm not going to touch it for at least a year, okay? Don't put in oxygen absorbers. You'll end up with a sugar brick. So just put it into Mylar, seal the Mylar. That simple. Put it in whatever size works for you. Otherwise, just pour it in a bucket and make sure that lid is on tight. And then use it like you normally use it. You want enough to carry you through the fall and winter baking season and potentially the spring. So look at the space you have, the budget you have, and make, you know, plans from there. But yeah, sugar's probably going to get a bit pricier than 6.7%. Now, food number three, which some will debate whether or not it's a food, is of course coffee. You know, coffee is already the most structurally elevated commodity in your pantry from the past 2 years. Supply disruptions in Brazil and Vietnam, the two largest coffee producers, pushed coffee prices up more than 75% from late 2022 to 2025. That structural elevation has not reversed. You know it hasn't reversed, okay? El Nino adds a new layer to an already significantly pressured category. Vietnam grows Robusta coffee, the variety used in instant coffee, espresso blends, and commercial coffee products. So Vietnam is directly in the El Nino impact zone. Bullseye. El Nino brings drought to Southeast Asia, and Robusta coffee requires consistent moisture during its growing period. Indonesia, the third largest coffee producer globally, carries what commodity analysts describe as stacked exposure. So cocoa, Robusta coffee, and palm oil all in the El Nino impact zone at the same time. Food number four is cocoa and chocolate. And oh, do I have a humdinger for you coming up, okay? But not today. Today, this is all about El Nino. The category that already showed us what El Nino does to a commodity, you know, I want to spend a few minutes on cocoa specifically.

specifically, because it's the clearest historical example of what El Nino does to a commodity that is concentrated in a single climate-sensitive region. There's one place, yes. Cocoa is grown almost entirely within a narrow band around the equator. West Africa specifically, Ghana and the Ivory Coast, produces more than 60% of the world's cocoa. Ecuador and Indonesia produce the rest. El Nino brings dry conditions to West Africa, specifically the drier Harmattan winds, which reduce the moisture that coconut trees need during critical growing periods. Here is the historical precedent, though. Cocoa went from roughly $2,500 per ton in 2023 to over $12,000 per ton by early 2025. That was driven by two consecutive years of El Nino-related weather stress in West Africa, reducing the crop. 2,500 to 12,000 per ton. The commodity price quintupled in roughly 2 years. And if you haven't been out, you know, buying chocolate lately, you're going to get some sticker shock. I have been warning about this for years now. And I know some of you paid attention, but I know most people didn't. Now, food number five is cooking oils and palm oil. And this is one that surprises most people because most of us do not buy palm oil directly. It's not like, hey, it's on my grocery list. No, but we consume it constantly. You may not know that. Palm oil is in approximately 50% of all packaged consumer goods. Bread, margarine, biscuits, crackers, chocolate, ice cream even, okay? Instant noodles, pizza dough, lipstick, shampoo. If you buy packaged food, you are buying palm oil at the end of the day. It is the most widely consumed vegetable oil in the world. And most people don't even know that they're taking it in. And it comes almost entirely from two countries, just two, Indonesia and Malaysia, which together account for roughly 85 to 90% of the global palm oil supply. Food number six, fresh produce and tropical fruits. With everything going on, this one just, you know, it hurts just a little bit more. The sixth category is, honestly, it's the broadest. So kind of pay attention to that. You know, don't make it more than it is, but pay attention to it. Fresh fruits and vegetables, and specifically tropical and imported produce that your family buys regularly. El Nino's effect on produce is regional and specific. So you really need to understand that. You need to wrap your arms around it. Central America and the Caribbean face drier conditions that stress maize and rice crops. Southeast Asia faces drought that affects virtually every tropical crop. West Africa faces Harmattan, I think I'm pronouncing that right, wind-driven dryness that affects not just cocoa, but coffee and tea and tropical fruits. For American consumers, most of whom believe that they should have whatever their heart desires, whenever, you know, for American consumers, the direct impact comes primarily through imported produce. The U.S. imports 69% of its vegetables and 51% of its fresh fruit. Mexico is the largest source. Mexico is partially in the El Nino impact zone. Specifically, El Nino raises the risk of unseasonal frost and flood damage to Mexico's tomato, wheat, and maize harvests. What you cannot do, preserve the El Nino exposed tropical imports. You cannot can a banana. You cannot stockpile mangoes. This is the one category in today's video where the action is not buy and store because it doesn't make sense. Now, you can freeze dry them. So if you have a freeze dryer, that is an excellent option. But what you can do is preserve the summer produce that is in season today, right now. Tomatoes, peppers,
green beans,

corn, peaches, you know, if you can find them, berries. This is your window. This is seriously your window. These are the domestic crops at peak season pricing. So that's what you need to be paying attention to. That's what you need to be looking at. What you put up in July and August is your produce supply for fall and winter. That's the way it works. When El Nino has peaked and the import picture is honestly going to be at its tightest. This is the same message I have been giving you for weeks now. Summer is your window for produce preservation. We have an unprecedented window with a vantage point seeing what's coming down the pike. We do. We absolutely see it. But that window every single week is closing more and more and more. By the end of summer, that window will be closed. The El Nino story, it adds another layer of reason why that window matters this year more than in a typical year. Now, the compound picture on this, I want to take a step back for a minute and give you the full picture of what this week's news actually looks like when you put it all together. When you take all the puzzle pieces, what picture do you end up with, you know? So Monday, I told you about the USDA wheat report. The smallest wheat crop since 1970, a supply shock that is already locked in. The crop is in the field, the damage is done, the number is confirmed. That's what it is. And I honestly don't care if you live in Michigan or Texas or Kansas. This is a national thing. It is not statewide. So yeah, the comments on that were just a joy. Today, I am telling you about the El Nino forecast. So an 81% probability of one of the strongest weather events in 75 years, a supply shock that is building right now in the Pacific and will peak in the October through December window. These are two separate independent supply shocks converging on the same fall and winter window. Neither one caused by the other. They have nothing to do with each other. They are just happening simultaneously. The wheat shock hits your flour, your bread, your pasta, the grain foundation of your pantry, okay? The El Nino shock, that hits your rice, your sugar, your coffee, your cocoa, your cooking oils, and imported produce. Six of the other major categories in your pantry, the same ones I've been talking about for months now. Together, they represent a fall and winter food environment where nearly every major category is under some kind of supply pressure at the same time. And summer right now is the last, it's just the last window, you guys, where most of those categories are still priced at pre-shock levels. I can't say this enough because I just feel like I'm not reaching enough people and people are not taking it seriously. This needs to be taken very seriously. It's not a famine condition. It's a, you're priced out of it or there's no availability, okay? And it's something that everybody needs to be paying attention to. Everybody can put a little bit up. It doesn't have to be years worth. Everybody can buffer themselves to some extent. And I know that you can too. So I'm not telling you this to frighten you. And I really, really need you to understand that. I'm telling you this because I know things and I would rather that you know them too. I would rather that you act on them while there's still time, calmly, deliberately, with intention instead of reactively. And that to me is the most important thing. I want to share this information because I know I'm using it to prepare better for my household, my people, and I want you to be able to do the same. NOAA's July 9th forecast gives an 81% probability of a very strong El Nino, one of the strongest in 75 years, peaking October through December 2026, with a 97% probability of it persisting into spring of 2027. The six pantry categories in its direct path, combined with Monday's wheat story, this is the most comprehensive case for summer pantry building that I have been able to make in years. It's not just because of an unexpected emergency. It's because

0: 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Both shocks are real, both are sourced, and both are converging in the same window. You have time right now. I am begging you to use it. Use it intentionally.
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3: 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Hello, everyone. Chief Mike here with another segment of Chatting with the Chief. 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
2: Good morning, everyone. We rejoice to speak to you today on the Word of the Lord. We're reading from 1 Corinthians chapter 13, verses 1 through 3. Though I speak with the tongues of men and of angels, and have not charity, I am become as sounding brass or a tinkling cymbal. Though I have the gift of prophecy and understand all mysteries and all knowledge, and though I have all faith so that I could remove mountains, and have not charity, I am nothing. And though I bestow all of my goods to feed the poor, though I give my body to be burned, and have not charity, it profiteth me nothing. We can see here that love or charity it is the greatest of all. And by it, we could have all of the knowledge and understand all mysteries. And we could have all of the faith. And we could bestow all of our goods to feed the poor. We could give our bodies to be burned and make every sacrifice that is possible to make. And if we don't have love or charity, it would not profit us nothing. The apostle goes on to show us that love or charity suffereth long, it's kind, it envieth not, it vaunteth not itself, and it's not puffed up. It doeth not behave itself unseemly, seeketh not her own, is not easily provoked, and thinketh no evil. Rejoiceth not in iniquity, but rejoiceth in the truth. Beareth all things, believeth all things, and hopeth all things. Endureth all things. Charity never fell out. So we're talking about love or charity today, and we can see our subject is to be love for man and God, greater than faith and hope, love for our enemies, and love for all mankind. Now let's look at what the dictionary defines love as being. And Webster says a feeling of strong personal attachment induced by sympathetic understanding or by ties of kinship. This makes love one of the greatest elements. But Webster gives still a deeper touch in adding that love is the beloved's attributed to God as being like a father's affection for his children. Great example of love. But then the Apostle John, he just simply climaxes our definition of love in declaring joyfully, God is love. 1 John chapter

4 and verses 8. To understand God is to know real love. He that loveth not knoweth not God, for God is love. If the Father dwells in our hearts, love fills our hearts. If hatred lies in us, God is far from us. For love and hatred cannot abide together. But in order for love to be real, we see so many examples in the Bible that for it to be real, it must be expressed. Love without an expression or a showing of it to be seen of others would be very invalid. This is the law of all love. Love, like faith, it is mystical and it demands that one express it, or it is valid. As faith without works is dead, so love without the expression of it is dead also. Love is invisible. Hence, without an expression in a visible action, it remains invalid. We know that our fathers and our mothers loved us because of the many expressions of their love. But suppose that our parents failed to express their love for us, in caring for us. What would be the value of such love? Absolutely no value at all. To have or to manifest an expression for is the definition of love. We must express it for it to avail anything. God's love for man is the best illustration of this principle. God so loved the world, he gave his only begotten Son, that whosoever would believe in him should not perish, but have everlasting life. John 3:16. In this was the love of God manifested towards us, because that God sent his only begotten Son into the world that we might live through him. God commanded his love towards us in that while we were yet sinners, Christ died for us. Romans 5:8. Such statements as these abound in the Bible, because even that grand old book is an expression of God's love for man. The supreme manifestation or commendation of God's love for the world was, of course, the death of his Son upon the cross. This showed us how much God loved us. This is the reason for John saying, herein is love, not that we love God, but that he loved us and sent his Son to be the propitiation for our sins. This love for man on the part of God should beget in us an abiding love for him. As John said, we love him because he first loved us. While we see many manifestations of God's love everywhere, why it continues to rain upon the just and the unjust, the sun continues to come and shine upon us, and we see that from it we have the many vegetable fields, and all of these things are expressions of God's love for man. Also, we can see the expression of God's love in Peter's rebuke to the scoffers who tried to turn the promise of Christ's second coming into a lie. He said, God is not slack concerning his promises, as some men count slackness, scoffers, but is long-suffering to usward, not willing that any should perish, but that all should come to repentance. You see, God's long-suffering towards us is an expression of his love. He wants all men living in sin to repent and to be saved and to come to him. Every day that we live, we should thank God, for it is an expression of his love.

At every sunrise, the Christian can say with truth, God has given me this day to cause one more sinner to come to repentance. My friends, this deepens the expression of love that God has for us, and we should have this kind of love for God. The love of God is shown by not sending His Son, yet so that we can give more people a chance to be saved. When the world, it looks as can get no more simpler than it is today, God still has not sent His Son back, and the end of the world has not come. You see, man's love for man must follow this sort of an example and this kind of a principle. It must be expressed to become valued. The illustration of this fact appears in Christ's story of the Good Samaritan. You know, I read an article not long ago in a Christian paper of one of the brothers telling how that those that were living in Era, and he compared those, you know, that he thought was in Era as being the lowest, comparing them to the lowest and sinful people on the earth. And this is not the kind of example that Jesus gave in the story of the Good Samaritan. This story was told to teach the lawyer who stood up tempting Jesus that man must express his love for his neighbor. And turn there and read. It said a certain man was going down from Jerusalem to Jericho, and he fell among robbers, who both stripped him and beat him and departed, leaving him half dead. And by chance a certain priest was going down that way, and when he saw him, he passed by on the other side. And in like manner a Levite also, when he came to the place and saw him, passed by on the other side. But a certain Samaritan, as he journeyed, came where he was, and when he saw him, he was moved with compassion, and he came to him, bound up his wounds, pouring in on them oil and wine, and he set him up on his own beast, and he brought him to an inn, and took care of him. And on the morrow he took out 2 shillings, and gave them to the host, and said, take care of him, and whatsoever thou spendest more, when I come back again, I will repay thee. And which of these three thinkest thou proved neighbor unto him that fell among robbers? And the lawyer said, he that showed mercy on him. And Jesus said unto him, go and do thou likewise. Luke chapter 10, verses 30 through 37. Jesus made it clear that love for man must be expressed. The Samaritan's love found its expression in the acts of mercy for the man in need. The priest and the Levite, both of whom were supposed to be working

less kindness to those in need than do the children of the world. And my people and my friends, these things ought not so to be. In John chapter 15, verses 13, Jesus identifies our love with the sacrifice we make in behalf of those whom we love. He said, greater love has no man than this, than a man lay down his life for his friends. Some, however, have the idea that love must be expressed for friends only. Jesus said also, love your enemies. This love for enemies is misunderstood by many. It is not childish weakness, but it is positive good done to our enemies. Jesus explains this when he says, love your enemies, bless them that curse you, do good to them that hate you, pray for them which despitefully use you and persecute you. Matthew chapter 5, verses 44. Christ's love for his enemies led him to pray, Father, forgive them, for they know not what they do. In Acts chapter 7, Stephen's love for his enemies led him to pray, Lord, lay not this sin to their charge. It is possible for us to do good to our enemies as well as our friends. The church's responsibility is to make friends of the Lord out of the enemies, sinners that are in the world. This can be done by preaching the truth and love to the world. Christian love for friends or enemies is not a maldon or something which causes Christians to overlook the error in either. I often hear people say this, I love him so much that I just cannot bring myself to say he is wrong. My friends, this is a misconception of real Christian love. Paul loved the soul of Elymas, but he didn't forget that he was an enemy of all righteousness. Paul said, a child of the devil. If one loves the world as Jesus did, he will try to teach the world that truth will make them free. But some people love the world apparently more than Jesus did. He would not promise salvation to anyone outside of the straight and narrow way, as we read in Matthew chapter 7, verses 13 and 14. You see, many teachers and preachers are so afraid of unpopularity that they will say that every person is going to be saved regardless of his life. Hear the scriptures. Listen. By this shall all men know that ye are my disciples if you have love one to another. John chapter 13, verses 35. Listen again. Beloved, if God so loved us, we ought also to love one another. 1 John chapter 4 and verses 11. And this is the commandment we have from him, that he who loveth God loveth his brother also. 1 John chapter 4, verses 21. Thus the Bible testifies that Christian love is the great means of leading the world to Christ. But remember, for love to lead the world to Christ, it must be expressed. It must be shown to the world, or they cannot recognize it. Man's love for God must also follow this same principle that we have in consideration. For our love to be real, it must be expressed. It must be shown. The question now arises, how must man's love for his Creator be shown? And the answer, that there is but one way to show it. And we will read from the Bible
what that way

is, listen to the inspiration of God. Hereby we know that we love the children of God when we love God and keep His commandments. And His commandments are not grievous. 1 John chapter 5, verses 2 and 3. Jesus said in John 14, chapter 14, verses 15, if you love me, you will keep my commandments. Again, the Savior said, he that has my commandments and keeping them, he it is that loveth me. John chapter 14, verses 21. And again in John chapter 15, verses 10, Jesus said, if ye keep my commandments, ye shall abide in my love, even as I kept my Father's commandments and abide in his love. These scriptures clearly testify that man's love for God finds an expression in obeying God's commandments. And it is to be regretted that too many teachers preach on God's love while guarding men against keeping the commandments of God. You see, John said, this is the love of God, that we keep his commandments. Where did man ever read in the Bible about getting the love of God? This is preached all the time in some religious circles, but it is entirely without a scriptural foundation. Men either accept and obey the expressions of God's love, his commandments, or they reject and disobey his love. The Bible requires everyone to believe that Jesus is the Son of God. And does a person love God who refuses to believe this? And you already know the answer. Jesus said, ye believe in God, believe also in me. John chapter 14 and verses 1. If we don't believe in God, we don't love God. If we don't keep the commandments of God, we don't love God. The Bible also commands all men everywhere to repent. Acts chapter 17 and verses 30. God's goodness and love leads men to repent. Romans chapter 2 and verses 4. If men fail to repent, they fail to accept God's love. If I accept the expressions of God's great love, I am led to believe and to repent. This is the love of God, that we keep His commandments, and His commandments are not grievous. The command to repent cannot be misconstrued. It is no subject, and it is no quibbles or doubts. One who fails to obey all of the commandments of God is under the curse of God for rejecting His love. Father, the Bible commands people to arise and be baptized and wash away their sins, calling on the name of the Lord. Acts chapter 22 and verses 16. And Acts chapter 10 and verses 48. Can any man forbid water that these should not be baptized? And he commanded them to be baptized in the name of the Lord Jesus Christ. By studying these scriptures which deal with this great subject, it is not difficult to understand that this statement is true. How can one claim to love God and at the same time teach that such a commandment is not essential to one's salvation? Jesus said in John chapter 14 and verses 20, he that has my commandments and keepeth them, he it is that loveth me. He that has my commandments and fails to keep them does not love him. The love of God has been stolen from the hearts of many sinful people. This is evidenced by their refusal to obey and to teach the necessity of obeying God's commandments.

0: finally, every person who has been baptized into Christ, as we read in Galatians chapter 3, verses 26 and 27, is commanded that they are to go on unto perfection. Hebrews chapter 6 and verses 1. All Christians are commanded to reproduce the life of Christ in their own lives. They show God's love to the world by doing good for each other and for their enemies, doing good to their enemies. A Christian's thirst and love for himself when he falls away from the faith. As a child of my Heavenly Father, I must not be weary in well-doing. For in due season, the Bible teaches, I shall reap if I faint not. You see, how can we say that we love God and refuse to believe in Him? And to believe in Him is to believe the Holy Scriptures, because faith comes by hearing, and hearing by the Word of God. How can we say we believe in God when we fail to repent, as the Bible teaches us in Acts chapter 17 and verses 30? That we won't change our lives, that we want to continue to sin in some manner. How can we claim to love God and reject the plain commandment, arise and be baptized and wash away thy sins? Acts chapter 22 and verses 16. Acts chapter 10 and verses 48. You see, by studying the scriptures that deal on this subject, John chapter 14, he that has my commandments and keepeth them, he it is that loveth me. And you see, that's why we read from 1 Corinthians chapter 13. You see, now abideth faith, hope, and charity. Verses 13. These three, but the greatest of these is charity, or love. The law of love, which is the fullness of all law, summed up is this: God, who is love, loved man enough that he gave his only begotten Son. Christ, the Son of God, loved God enough that he placed his Father's commandments above his own life. And he loved man enough that he died to save him from sin. Man, the object of such heavenly love, must love God and His Son enough that He will cast His life into the mold of God's will. And doing this, He must love His neighbor as Himself. For both are made in the image of God. Now abideth faith, hope, and love, these three, but the greatest of these is love. You see, we can claim to have all prophecy, understand all knowledge and all mysteries. We can claim to have all faith so as to remove mountains. We can claim to bestow all of our goods to feed the poor and give our bodies to be burned. And if we don't have love, it profiteth me nothing, and neither will it profit you anything. Now abides faith, hope, and charity, that these three, but the greatest of these is love. And this is the love of God, that we keep His commandments, and His commandments are not grievous. Thank you for listening, and our prayer is that may God's richest blessings and His love shine upon all mankind.
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1: Houston, we don't really know what's going on around us, or we're not comfortable during those times too. Say amen when you get there. John 13:7.

Jesus answered and said unto him, What I do thou knowest not now, but thou shalt know hereafter. Amen. When we're lacking in faith, do we trust God to renew that faith? When we feel weak, do we trust God to give us strength? When we're short on money for the month and we say, well, God, it's either I pay my house payment, my car payment, or I feed my family, do we trust that He will provide? When we're in a situation that we don't understand or we're scared, we feel uncomfortable, we don't know why God brought us here, what we're doing here, do we trust that one day we're going to look back and say, I seen God work. I see where He worked the whole time. I see now where He was there and He had a plan. Do we trust Him? I'm going to tell y'all a story. I might tell you a couple stories this morning. 5 years ago, I got placed on second shift. And at the time, I was 100% against it. I hated it, and I fought it tooth and nail, and I complained the whole time. And one day when I got there, like the first day I started second shift, there's a guy I knew I'd already worked with. He was up there working with me, and I said, I have a hitch for sale. Would you like to buy it? I said, it's a universal hitch. Should fit about anything, or we can make brackets, whatever. And he said, I don't need one. He said, but that guy down there does. Now, this other guy I'd never met. I didn't know his name or nothing. So I went down and introduced myself. And I was like, are you looking for a hitch? And he said, yeah. Well, me and this guy got to talking, and come to find out he lived in Galax here. So we started riding together to work, because it's about an hour drive. So we started riding together to work. Now, that left us 2 hours a night alone in a car to talk and discuss. And so, needless to say, God come up in the conversation. Well, as I started talking to him, I realized that

coming out of a battle that God had already helped me defeat, a battle of addiction. He was, you know, he's having a hard time. So I said, okay. So I told him about how God helped me overcome my battle. If not for God, I would still be in it. And I was able to witness to him and tell him about how great God was. So we talked every night about God, just sharing with each other. Well, then one day he got in the car and he's like, man, I just feel horrible. I feel drained. I feel like my brain's foggy. I feel bad. And I said, I had that problem as an addict. I got to feeling like that, and I went and had blood work, and my testosterone levels was real low. And it affected the way I thought, the way I felt. I didn't feel like doing nothing. I said, maybe you should get some blood work. So he went and he got some blood work. When he come back and he said, it didn't, something's off, he said. Something's not quite right. And then come to find out he had a brain tumor on his pituitary gland. And I said, now wait a minute. I said, I've been there. I've had a brain tumor. Let me tell you what my God can do with a brain tumor. He can pull it out of your head, brother. There's nothing greater than my God. And this morning, that guy's sitting in here with his family. He was here last Sunday. He was here the Sunday before that. That was 5 years ago that started. Now, I didn't want to go to second shift. That was, no, absolutely not. That's not my plan. That's not what I want, God. Why am I here? But if I hadn't have got there, I don't know what would have happened. God couldn't have used me. I wouldn't have had that blessing. So when we're put in situations we feel uncomfortable, we're not in our comfort zone, do we trust God? God didn't call you to be comfortable. We have to step out of that comfort zone. We have to step up, step forward. He's called, you're different. If you accept him and you're a child of God, you are different. Turn over to Proverbs 3, 5, and 6. Sorry, wrong one. Let me see here. Yeah, Proverbs 3, 5, and 6.

All right, Proverbs 3, 5, and 6. Trust in the Lord with all thine heart, and lean not unto thine own understanding. In all thy ways acknowledge him, and he shall direct thy paths. Sometimes we make rash decisions on our own without consulting the king. Sometimes we jump in with both feet, and we don't got a clue where we're going. Somebody says, hey, the grass is greener over here. Let's go. And you're like, okay. And you just go with it. We don't even ask the Father what he

come from the road, or I don't know. And he's like, I need to get back across, but I don't want to get my feet wet. He said, do you have any tall waterproof boots I can borrow? I said, absolutely. So I put my boots on, and then I got another pair of boots, and I went down, and I throwed the boots across to him. And he said, hey, Ben's you there. He was cutting trees. He said, can you drag a cable across the creek for me? I said, absolutely. So the water's clear. I can see. It's not that deep. Maybe ankle deep. So I walk across with the cable. I give it to him. But now that I've walked across, it's got a little murky. I noticed I'm coming back across. Well, then he cuts a tree down right in the middle of the creek. And they drag it out. So now the water's all muddy and murky. So he puts on the boots and just, it was probably this high, wasn't it? Well, he just gives it one of these. And then water comes plumb up past the boots and fills the boots. Now in that moment, I was looking at his face. And in that moment, when the water was a little too deep and it started filling his boots, I seen panic in his eyes. And he started back the way he come. And then he started to go this way. And he didn't know which way to go. He jumped in with both feet in murky, muddy water. He had no clue. He'd just seen me come across, but I was about 2 foot this way. Sometimes we do that. Sometimes we jump in with both feet and we have no clue where we're going. But just like you said a second ago, my God can walk on water. My God can clear the water so we can see. He can light the path. He can lead the way if we trust in Him, if we have faith in Him to do so. I don't know why we do that. I don't know why. After seeing the way He works, feeling it in our own lives, Him working in our own lives, healing us. The same one that we can read about right here. Healing the blind. Making the blind see. Making the deaf hear. Making the lame walk. The one that walked on water. The one that calmed the raging sea. The one that removed a brain tumor. Two brain tumors. The one that healed several addictions. Took it away. And we act like we can't trust in Him. We read these prophecies about Him. My favorite prophecy is in Matthew 20:17-19.

17. And Jesus, going up to Jerusalem, took the 12 disciples apart in the way and said unto them, Behold, we go up to Jerusalem, and the Son of Man shall be betrayed unto the chief priests and unto the scribes, and they shall condemn him to death, and shall deliver him to the Gentiles to mock and to scourge and to crucify him. And the third day he shall rise again to mock, scourge, and crucify. You turn over to Matthew 27, verse 26. Mock, scourge, crucify him. 26. Then released he Barabbas unto them. And when he had scourged Jesus, he delivered him to be crucified. Then the soldiers of the governor took Jesus into the common hall and gathered unto him the whole band of soldiers. And they stripped him and put on him a scarlet robe. And when they had plaited a crown of thorns, they put it upon his head and a reed in his right hand. And they bowed the knee before him and mocked him, saying, Hail, King of the Jews. And they spit upon him and took the reed and smote him on the head. And after that, they had mocked him again. They took the robe.

off from him and put his own raiments on him and led him away to crucify him. So he was scourged, mocked, crucified. Down in 35, they crucified him. But as I read through this and I started studying this, 28, and they stripped him. He was naked. And I got to thinking about the shame he felt sitting there naked after they stripped his clothes off of him. And then I got to thinking about Adam and Eve and their sin, and how when they took the fruit, their eyes were open and they realized they were naked and they felt shame and they went and they hid from God. I started to realize that on that day, he carried my shame. He didn't just go up that hill with my sins on his back. He carried my shame. The shame of my past. The shame of what I was doing at the moment. Whatever you're doing right now that you may feel shame for, he carried it that day. Your past. Whatever you've done in the past, that's where it's at. He carried that shame that day. He was mocked and ridiculed, smote and spit upon. I see these guys that preach and these street preachers and people just walk by and spit on them or hit them and they're standing back and mocking them. I've been mocked before for quoting scripture. He carried it that day with my sins. He's in charge. He's in control. He already bared those burdens for us. And as I was reading this, this same verse, 28, and they stripped him and put on him a scarlet robe. Scarlet robe. And then I got to looking around a little bit, and I ended up over in Isaiah. Y'all ain't got to turn here. I'm going to read it pretty quick. Nick can put it up. Isaiah 1, 16, 17, and 18. Wash you, make you clean, put away the evil of your doings. From before mine eyes, cease to do evil. Learn to do well. Seek judgment. Relieve the oppressed. Judge the fatherless. Now, that don't mean judge them and make fun of them. That means fill in the gap and take them under your wing and help them. Plead for the widow. Come now and let us reason together, saith the Lord. Though your sins be as scarlet, they shall be as white as snow. Though they be red like crimson, they shall be as wool. Though your sins be as scarlet. And we go back over here, and they stripped him and put on him a scarlet robe. He carried my sins, my shame, everything that day. That day. And these guys that was doing this to him, I'm sure they had no clue that they was helping him fulfill a prophecy. They found an old robe laying here and they thought, this would be funny, and they throwed it on him. They didn't have a clue what they was doing. I'm gonna stop that right there. And I have something I need to say. I can't leave here in good conscience not saying. This very well could be the last message or sermon that somebody in here hears. This very well could be it. This could be the last chance that somebody in here has to turn to God right now, this morning. You may say, well, I believe in God. I believe in Him. Well, the devil does too. I know some scripture. That's okay. The devil does too. Do you have a relationship with Jesus Christ is what I'm asking you this morning. Do you know that He is the Son of God? Do you know that He come to this earth to die for your sins? Do you know that He rose again on the third day? Do you know that He descended into heaven with His Father? Do you know He'll be back to get you?
Do you know that?

0: If I didn't know that, if I didn't feel confident in that, you couldn't drag me out that back door until I knew that I knew that I knew that I was going to go to heaven. If he called me home, you couldn't get me out of here. And you look around the world, wars, rumors of wars, everything that this Bible says is going to happen in the last days, it's happening. We're on it. And I remember sitting back here when I could barely walk, hearing my grandpa say the same thing. We're getting closer. Each day that passes is a day closer to his return. One thing that is for certain, we are all going to leave this earth. We're all going to perish. That is a fact. And if you do not know for a fact that you're going to go to heaven, today's the day. Today is the day. If you're living in sin and you say, I can't get out of it alone. You're right. You can't. You can't. I was born this way. Well, be born again. I'm telling you this morning, if you need prayer, you come and see somebody. I'll be up here. See me after church. Call me. I'll meet you at Hardy's and pray with you. Whatever needs to be done. He's here this morning. I know that for a fact. We are gathered together in his name. And he says, there I'll be. And he's here. He's here and he wants to talk to you. He wants to have a relationship with you. He wants to love on you and make you feel better. He wants to give you peace. He wants to remove these strongholds from your life and break these chains that's holding you down. He wants to take this monkey off your back that you just can't seem to overcome. You can't get past it. Say, well, I fight it and fight it, but I keep falling back. Yeah, because you're going at it alone. I tried to quit drinking. I tried to quit popping pills. I tried to get the lustful thoughts out of my mind. I tried to clean up my language. But I couldn't do it. Not alone. I didn't do it. He did. If you feel that way this morning, you need to pray. You need to pray. And like I told you, if you feel, well, I can't step out and go up there. I'll feel shame. I'm ashamed. I just told you, he carried it that day. He done carried it to the cross. You ain't got to worry about shame. The people sitting around you right now, they will rejoice with you. They will pray with you. They will love on you. Nobody in here is going to judge you. That's why we're here. I'm not perfect. That's why I'm here. And I know y'all ain't perfect. That's why we're here, to support each other. Lindsay, if you're in here this morning and you're battling a battle that you just can't overcome, if you're lost, if you've never asked Jesus Christ to be your Lord and Savior, if you've never asked Him to be a part of your life, today's the day. I can't make you. Can't nobody make you. But at the same time, you can't ride nobody's coattail to heaven either. It can't be done. But he's here this morning. He wants to talk to you. He wants to get to know you a little bit better. You get to know him a little bit better. If you have a need this morning, no matter what it is, no matter how big, how small, this altar's open. If you want to pray for somebody else that you know is lost, I was talking about trusting Him. That includes if we have a family member that's sick or a family member that's lost, we need to trust in Him that He will reveal Himself to them or He will touch them and heal them.
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let's just take a minute. Everybody lift your hands in this room. We want to honor the King. We honor Jesus. For his presence, we honor you, Lord. God, that you didn't leave us in the mess, you found us, Lord. God, that we were broken and hurting and didn't know our way out, but we called on the name of Jesus. The moment of our desperation and our pain and our confusion and our brokenness, God, and you came to our rescue and you lifted us up. You lifted us up out of that horrible pit, God, and you set our feet on a solid rock. Thank you, Lord, that you didn't leave me in the mess, that you found me. Hallelujah. So grateful. So thankful. Can we just be grateful today? Wow. What an opportunity we have.

this moment. Nobody's guaranteed the next. Nobody's guaranteed tomorrow. I hope that it would set, man, my last time on this earth was spent just worshiping God. Was spent just thanking Him and saying, Lord, we're grateful for what You did. You didn't have to do any of this. God, You chose to love us. You chose to save us. You chose to reach down and come to our rescue. God, You chose us.

grateful. But because of that love, it changed me. Amen. Come on, has the love of God ever changed your life? Man, to be overwhelmed by this love, this unconditional love that boggles the mind, that yet here we are, given this opportunity to love on Him and to serve Him. What an honor, what a privilege it is. Amen. If you have your Bibles, I want you to turn to the book of Luke chapter 9. Luke chapter 9, verse 23. We were there last week. We'll be there again this week. Amen. Hallelujah. Who knows how long? Long as it takes. We get the revelation of this scripture, and it won't just change your life, it'll change your whole family. It'll change your household. It'll change generations after you. For God is faithful. Amen? He's faithful. How many of you have your Bibles with you today? Come on, hold them up. Loud and proud. Scripture, the Word of God, keep it with you. Amen? God gave us His Word in a book so that we could carry it with us, so we could be reminded of it, we can study it, we can spend time, let it apply it to our lives. Luke 9:23. Is everybody there? Amen. Amen. We ready? Yeah. He said to them all, "If any man will come after me, let him deny himself, take up his cross daily, and follow me." Let's read it one more time. And he said to them all. Somebody say all. All. Not just for some. Come on. Not just for the deacons or the leaders. He said this to all. If any man will come after me, this speaks of obedience, let him deny himself, take up his cross daily, and follow me. For entry level, this part we're going to talk about today, last week we talked about, if any man will come after me, you can be seated. Thank you for standing for the word. But last week we talked about the obedience of what it takes to come after Jesus. You have to start obeying the word. That's the first thing. He says, how many of you call me Lord, yet you do not do the things that I say? There are many people that hear the word. There are churches full. There are people that claim to be Christians. It's not enough to come to church. It's not enough to read it. It's not enough to read your Bible. It's not enough to pray. It's enough that when you start doing what He says to do, that's when things begin to happen. You are the product of the word that you choose to obey. Let me say that again. You are the product of the word that you choose to obey. And so when you're willing to obey the word, it changes us. And the first thing you're going to find when you start listening to His word is that you're going to hear this word over and over, to deny yourself. It's entry-level Christianity to deny self. Self-denial. Charles Spurgeon said it this way: you will never glory in God till, first of all, God has killed your glory in yourself. Let me say it again. You'll never glory in God till, first of all, God has killed your glory in yourself. Once you've chose self over God, then it's a downward spiral from there. Martin Lloyd-Jones said it this way: there is nothing which is more insulting to the holy name of God than to profess Him with your lips and deny Him with your life. Nothing more insulting.

Did he claim to be one thing, but what people see is something completely different? Not to honor him with your lips, but to live and to love him and to serve him as you deny self and you present your bodies a living sacrifice unto him. Self or Savior cannot occupy the same throne in your heart. Self or Savior cannot occupy the same throne. One of them has to leave. Jesus is a gentleman. If you want to put self on the altar, the throne of your heart, you can do whatever you want to do. And he's a gentleman. He won't force you. But when you get to the end of yourself and you're in this place of brokenness and everything you've done has failed miserably and you've tried to do it your way and you've been broken because of it, there comes a point in your life where you have to realize I have to dethrone myself off the throne of my heart and allow Jesus to become Lord of my life so that I will follow him all the days of my life and I give him full control. I surrender to you, Jesus. Do what you want to do with my life. Take me where you want to go. Speak what you want to speak. Do the work in me that I cannot do. This is entry-level Christianity. This is what it takes to be salt and light. Because you can't have those things. If Jesus is not first, if he's not sitting on the throne of your heart. You know why? Because God always knows what I need, when I need it, and how much I need of it. So I can learn to trust him. But when self is serving on the throne of my heart, I never know what I need. I never know what I want. I never know how much I need. I never know when to quit. And I always mess it up. Can we get a witness in here today? I didn't know I was with so many righteous people. But I've been that place in my life where I think I know it all and I'm doing it my way and it always ends up in destruction and disappointment and discouragement and things fall apart because my way doesn't work. I have no clue what I know I need. I think I need something and it finds out it becomes a curse, not a blessing. Because I don't know what I need. Only he does. And he knows when I need it. And how much of it. So we learn to trust him. So we have to take self and convenience. And it must die on the altar of commitment and conviction. I have to dethrone myself. And come and present my body a living sacrifice unto him. Romans 12:1 says, I beseech you therefore, brethren, by the mercies of God, that you present your bodies a living sacrifice, holy and acceptable unto him, which is your reasonable service. It's your reasonable service. It's our worship to him. That we would be the ones that would deny self and say, here I am, Lord. I'm yours. Whatever you want me to do, wherever you want me to go, send me. Luke 9:24, if you go down just a verse or two, verses 24 and 25, he begins to expand on this just a little more. For whosoever will save his life shall lose it. But whosoever will lose his life for my sake, the same shall save it. He's saying you've got to die to live. If you want true life, you've got to give your life up so you can experience the life God wants to give you. The two can't coexist. So you have to surrender. And God wants a willful surrender. He doesn't force anybody to do anything. He wants you to willfully surrender your life to him. And by doing that, there's a transformation that takes place. Not a better version of the old you, but a brand new creature. Amen. A new heart, a new mind, a new spirit. Everything has become new. And so the Bible says here, if we want to save our life, we'll surely lose it in the end. Yeah, you can have just these few years that you've been given. Right, the Bible says in the book of James, this life is just a vapor, a puff of smoke in the wind. And you can keep it for yourself and you can spend it however you want to, the little time that you have. But when eternity comes around, you're going to regret that because you're going to spend eternity separated from God in hell because you spent everything on the temporary and never even thought about the eternal. But God said, I got a better deal for you. If you'll give me just these few years you have upon the earth, if you'll surrender to me and let me be Lord of your life, I'll make you salt and light in the earth. I'll use you in ways you never thought possible. I'll touch you and your family and your children and your grandchildren. Even when you're gone, your legacy will live on because you chose life and you chose Jesus. And when

not with this purpose, short years that you have here that are temporary. He said, I've got an all eternity waiting for you, a light that is yours, living in the presence of God in the heavens that God has prepared for us, and we can rejoice forevermore. Why? Because I don't know about you, but I'd much rather have the eternal than the temporary. These things are disappointing, but God never disappoints. Woo! I want to give my life for him. Lay it down freely. And say, God, use it. Because I can never do what you could do with it. I always mess it up. But man, when God gets in the mix, then things can be changed. And then the same scripture goes on to say, what is a man advantaged if he gains the whole world but loses himself? What have you gained with all of your possessions and your wealth and your position and your job and your white picket fence and your house on the hill and everything? And I'm not saying that God won't give you good things. He does. But those things don't rule my life. They're not what gets me up every morning. It's my relationship with Jesus and the fact that I'm willing to do whatever he asks me to do, because I'm denying myself. For what is all those things when I get to the end of my life and I realize none of those things can go with me? The only thing that lives beyond the grave is your relationship with Jesus Christ. It's the only thing. Ain't no U-Hauls hauling behind hearses. Ain't nobody taking their stuff with them. And I know everybody writes the will and we want stuff where it's good, but guess what? Down the line, your stuff's going to be somebody else's stuff. Somebody else going to be driving your car, living in your house, because these things are temporary. But yet the one thing that's eternal is my relationship with Christ. The fact that I made him Lord of my life means when I die, it carries over to the next life. And that when I get into heaven, he'll say, well done, thou good and faithful servant. You've been faithful over a few things. I'll make you ruler over many. Come in to the joy of the Lord. What are the few things he made us to be faithful over? Number one is your heart, your life. It all starts there. I know we're good at pointing out everybody else's faults and we're pointing out everything God needs to fix in everybody else. But God, every time you ever come to the Lord and you kneel down to pray, he's always going to deal with you first. Amen. You're the change that you're looking for. I know you want everybody else to change, but every bit of change that's ever going to happen in your life has to begin with you. God's not going to fix somebody else for you. He's going to fix you so your situation will change. Come on, somebody, right? Right? We can't think that it's always everybody else. God will work on other people too, but when he comes to me, he ain't coming to me to talk about somebody else. He wants to talk about what I need to do. Because if we start busy in our own gardens and digging out the weeds in our own gardens, if we work on getting the speck out of our own eye, amen, come on somebody. Right? The Bible doesn't say we can't help our brother get the beam or the speck out of their eye, right? We have the beam, they have the speck. And the Bible doesn't say we can't help them. The Bible just says we need to get the beam out of our own eye first, so then we can be a help to others. Because how can I teach others if I can't even teach myself? How can I lead others? The first person you'll ever have to learn to lead is yourself. And if you can't lead yourself, you can't lead anybody else. The Bible makes that clear. We have to be able to lead our households, lead our families. And the way you're doing that is by denying self and gaining life by losing yours. The problem is, everybody's searching all over the whole world, running to and fro, trying to find themselves. Anybody ever told you that? I know a lot of young people say that a lot. I'm going to go out into the world to find myself. I need to take a break from working for a while. I just got to go find myself. Right? That's the problem. Everybody's running around trying to find themselves. And the Bible makes it clear you have to lose yourself to find Jesus. So instead of spending our time to find ourselves, we need to start losing ourselves and finding Jesus. Because when you find Jesus, you find the solution to all your problems. He's the answer. He's the reason. He's the solution behind it all. And so we come to him. We find that Christ is the solution. Luke 9:26, next verse down, he says, for whosoever shall be ashamed of me and my words, of him shall the Son of Man be ashamed. And when he shall come in his own glory and in

his fathers and of the angels. He will be ashamed of us because we were ashamed of him. Let me just tell you this. There is no secret Christianity. God requires a public display of your commitment and your relationship. There ain't no closet Christians. Ain't no secret Christians. If you're a follower of Jesus, it ought to be all over you. Every time you step out, they ought to see the light and the glory of God on your life. They ought to know by the way you carry yourself, by your attitude, how you talk to others, how you treat other people, how you live your life should be a declaration that I belong to Jesus. And I'm not ashamed to let everybody know that's who I belong to. I do it by the way that I live. Because without that, without a public display of commitment and relationship, you can't be salt and you can't be light. Because salt and light's not meant to be put in the closet. It's meant to be on full display. The thing about salt and light is so unique, they are meant to change anything they come in contact with. Light, you can have this whole room full of darkness. It's a pretty big space. It's about like 3,500 square foot. You can have 3,500 square foot of darkness, and one single candle will push back the darkness in that room and bring light. One little bit of light can overwhelm a room full of darkness, because that's what light's supposed to do. It's supposed to attract, draws your attention. If you're driving at night and you see a light, your eye immediately goes to that light. It's attracted to it. There's something that draws in about light. It's meant to affect its environment, not the other way around. The darkness doesn't affect the light. The light affects the darkness. The same way with salt. We put salt on things because we want things to change. Salt gives flavor to our food. It changes the taste. It doesn't be overwhelmed. When you put salt in, it doesn't take a whole lot. Anybody with me? A little bit of salt can change the flavor of everything. Why? Because that's what Jesus wants us to be. This public display of salt, that when we go into a room, we affect the room. When we come into a circumstance, we change the circumstance. It don't change us. We change it. We don't become a part of the world, but yet we change the world by the way we're willing to live. And the only way you can be that in life is if you deny yourself and receive what he has for you. To make him Lord of your life is what he's asking us. This is what he's looking for. To come out from among them. To be separate. To affect the world around you. To come out of the closet and show your light and your salt for Jesus. Not to blend in, but to be different. The problem is, us naturally, we want to blend in naturally. We don't want to stand out naturally. We love darkness because it's a cover for our sin. The Bible says, the book of John, men love darkness more than light. So we run to the darkness for whatever reason, to hide our shame, our guilt, our pain, our sin, whatever it is. We cling to the darkness because nobody knows. Nobody has to see us. Nobody has to know who we really are. Nobody can accept us for who we really are. And our brokenness and our hurt is buried in this darkness. But yet Jesus comes by, speak a word over your life, and that light will penetrate through every wall and every darkness. And he'll lay us bare, naked before him, and expose us, not to condemn us, but to heal us and deliver us and to bring us out, so that we won't have to be ashamed anymore. I don't have to be ashamed. Listen, I'm not ashamed. Right? I'm not proud of the things I did, but I'm certainly not ashamed of where Jesus brought me from. And I'm not going to let people change who I am or talk down or look down on me because of the places I used to go, because that ain't who I am anymore. Because I surrendered my life to Jesus, I'm a new creature in Christ. Whether you like it or lump it, you might be able to find my record online, but that ain't who I was anymore. Why? Because he changed my life. And I want to tell it. I want to declare it. I want to show the world what he can do. The only way I can do that is I deny self and let Jesus live through me. This is what he desires. To live through us. For us to be surrendered to him. So the world will know what it looks like. So they'll see real.

Well, Christianity. Well, you know why most so many people have rejected the church, have walked away. So many people discouraged. Why? Because they don't see the real thing. They see people that talk a good game. They got all the right sayings, and they go to church and they check the box. They got Christian bumper stickers, and they got Christian TV. But yet on the weekends, there's somebody different. During the week, you wonder what your kids think when they see you coming to church and acting like you're one way. But during the week, you're drinking and you're doing all your things and you're cussing and you're watching all this junk on TV. And that's what kids see. Something that's completely different than what's displayed here. So what they determine is Christianity is just a front. It's just something we do on Sunday. So they get the idea that everybody's like that. That we leave our Christianity at home and we go on vacation so we can go out and do our little tonic for the body and drink and do all these things because nobody else is going to know. Because we're unwilling to deny our selfish desires, our selfish appetites. We spend everything, our money, our time, our effort building up self. Self-involved, self-centered is what we are as humans. Naturally, we come out of the womb that way. Take a bottle from a baby. What happens? They're gonna make you pay for that. You're not gonna feed me. You ain't gonna sleep. You're gonna pull your hair out. You're gonna be calling somebody for help because you can't get me from stop crying. I will have my way. You will get my bottle. You'll pace the floors. You'll rock. You'll get in your car and drive around blocks at 3 o'clock in the morning just to get me to stop. Because I will have my way. The problem is most of us stay our whole life in the baby mode. We've never been made to grow up. And so we're always just wanting our way. It's about me. It's about me. I'm out for my needs. I'm out for me. I'm going to do everything because this is the better me. I want to be happy. I got to be happy at whatever cost. And so the Bible teaches us in order to be able to be transformed, we have to learn to crucify self on the altar. And by doing that, new life springs out of death because without the crucifixion, there'll never be a resurrection. Everybody wants the power of resurrection, but nobody wants the death of the crucifixion. And you can't have one without the other. You can't have sanctification without separation, and you can't have power without prayer. They go hand in hand, and you can't have new life without crucifixion. And so when you begin to deny self, it means you start doing things his way. Luke 9:57 through 62 says it this way. Same chapter, just further down. Jesus was just expanding every time. And it came to pass as they went into the way. Because I'm no doubt they're probably thinking, well, how does that work practically? What do you mean die to self? Lose my life and gain it. How do we do that? So he told us. 57 through 62, it came to pass as they went in the way. A certain man said unto him, Lord, I'll follow you wherever you go. Jesus said, are you sure? Foxes have holes, birds have the air have nests, but the Son of Man has nowhere to lay down his head. Are you good with that? Are you good with going and really not knowing where you're going? Not knowing who's going to provide for what? Don't even know where you're going to lay your head down? Are you willing? Oh, you want to be a follower? Well, sometimes you may be going blind. Sometimes you may not even know where God has you going, but you're willing to follow anyways. And he said unto another, he asked him, he said, follow me. But he said, Lord, suffer me first to go and bury my father. Jesus said unto him, let the dead bury the dead. You go and preach the kingdom. Pretty harsh. We listened to that. I said, whoa, was that the words of Red? And then he said also, to another also said, Lord, I'll follow you. They're coming out from everywhere. I'll follow you. He said, but let me first go bid them farewell, which are at my home or at my house. Jesus said to him, no man, having put his hand to the plow and looking back, is fit for the kingdom of God.
It's not about going back. Listen, you always find an excuse. You always find a reason why you can't do it, why you don't want to do it, why it's inconvenient. Jesus said it's time to quit talking about it and it's

0: of God. There are going to be some things that happen in your life, and you got to give those things to Jesus and just keep on marching. There are going to be people that try to pull you back, and you just got to give them over to Jesus and just keep on marching. There's family members that are going to come against you, but you just got to keep marching for Jesus, because this is where I'm going.
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1: I just left the Cove in the mountains of Asheville, North Carolina for a quick retreat just to get away with the Lord, pray with some other believers. And I'm telling you, I feel so much better and so much closer to the Lord. When's the last time you got away? Even Jesus in his busy schedule took time to get away and be alone with the Father. Psalm 46 verse 10 says, "Be still and know that I am God." It's time to put away the devices for a little bit, get away, go to the mountains, go to a quiet place, get alone with God. And watch what he does to restore your soul and get ready for the next season of ministry. 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
3: Good morning, Christ Chapel. Welcome home. If you would stand with us as we sing praises this morning.

0: Dear Heavenly Father, we are so thankful, dear Lord, for this day, this place that you've given us to gather here to worship and praise your name. We're so thankful for this country that we live in where we can come together freely, dear Lord, to be here in this house, to lift up your name, dear Lord. And I pray that you will enter into our hearts today as Dave comes forward to give us our message. I pray, dear Lord, that we will open our ears and our hearts and our minds. You will lift us up and build us up, dear Lord, in that, and that we will let you do that, that we can go out into the world and bring glory to you. It's in Jesus' name we pray. Amen.
1: Hey, Christ Chapel, and welcome home. My name is Hunter Bowers, and I'm the youth pastor here at Christ Chapel. And today we have our top

0: To cap all of that off, on Thursday, July 30th, mark your calendars for a water truck night and a hot dog roast. 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We will help you with that process, figuring out how to take your idea to a group. 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If you are interested in signing up to be a life group leader, be sure to scan the QR code on the screen or stop at the help desk for more information. Number 3, mark your calendars for a boat building and boat race community event. On Saturday, July 25th at Rebel Town Market, our community is putting on an event called Smoke on the Creek Family Barbecue. On Saturday the 25th, this is a free event for kids of all ages, and we are encouraging them to build their own personal boat to enter in the competition. If you're like me and you don't know how to build a boat, then on Friday, July 24th from 6 to 8 p.m. in the Student Center, we are going to be having a boat building night. Dinner will be provided that night, and we will have some amazing volunteers who want to help your student build a boat if they don't know how. So we want to encourage you to scan the QR code so we can have the supplies that are needed, or if you would like some more information, stop at the help desk. Again, that event is on Saturday, July 25th at the Smoke on the Creek Family Barbecue event at Rebel Town Market. Number 4, God's Storehouse Soup Kitchen. The third Monday of every month, we volunteer as a church at God's Storehouse Soup Kitchen. Our serve date this month is July 20th, and we will be serving breakfast. I want to encourage you to scan the QR code to sign up or stop at the help desk for more information. This is one of the amazing ways that we get to serve community members outside of our own church building. So I want to encourage you to sign up by using the QR code or stop by the help desk. Number 5. Coming up on August 1st, we are hosting our third annual Seek First Men's Conference. We are combining our men's breakfast and men's conference efforts, so it will be held on the first Saturday in August, August 1st. We will have a full free breakfast starting at 8 a.m. We will enjoy fellowship and then begin service at 9 a.m. upstairs in the auditorium, and our day will conclude at 12 p.m. I want to encourage you men, if you are someone who is trying to understand your purpose or understand what it means to be a disciple, scan the QR code on the screen or stop at the help desk. We're going to focus on the Great Commission and what it means to be godly men who seek first the kingdom. Thank you for joining me for today's top 5. I hope that you have found this to be informational, but I understand sometimes we still have follow-up questions. I want to invite you to stop at our help desk found in the lobby. We have hosts who know exactly what's going on and how to help, so if you have any questions, be sure to stop by there. To all of our parents with little ones in the room, we love kids here at Christ Chapel, and we understand that sometimes babies can be a little bit busy or even a little bit fussy during service. So we have a space prepared just for you. Out in the lobby towards the double doors, you'll see that there is a family room. This family room is equipped with comfy couches, a live feed of the service going on, so that way you can attend to your student how you see best without missing any of the service. If you all will, help me welcome to the stage Pastor Dave, and let's prepare our hearts and our minds to hear from God's Word.
1: Good morning. Good to see y'all today. All right, a couple of announcements that I have. Yesterday, we hosted a church safety and security meeting. The Virginia State Police came and gave some great information. I'd like to thank Justin Grimes, the leader of that, for coordinating that. We had 11 churches in attendance and 67 people learned how to keep your church safe. And also, our Peru missions team is on their way back today. Be praying for them. Africa returns Friday, so I'm sure they'll have great stories of what they saw God do. All right. We're continuing with our series on purpose and talking about

what is it that God has for me to do? Because I did A, B, C, and D, can God still use me? Yes, absolutely he can. Most of the people that we read in the Bible, they were knuckleheads like us, right? Nobody's from nowhere that God raised up and did amazing things through. How? Well, glad you asked. We're going to talk about courage today. We're going to talk about strength and boldness because all that's required. All that is required to walk in your purpose for God. Fear is awful. Not denying that it's not real, but it's fear is a disease, I think, that runs rampant in our country. Fear can be a communicable disease that you pass on to your children, your grandchildren. If you were raised in a house full of fear and you find yourself being a fearful person today, you can break free from that. We'll talk about how to do that today. Fear is something that, if not addressed, will keep you from your purpose for God. Before we do that, I've got a top 10 list of fears. Now, this list, I got it off Google. If you don't agree, I don't care. You get your own list. It's all right. I just typed in top 10 greatest fears. And I'm going to start with number one instead of working backwards. Number one is fear of flying. Where are you at? If you don't like to fly. Okay. Well, that's not unfounded because planes do drop out of the sky from time to time. It's very rare. I've been on so many flights, I can't remember how many. And I've been on a couple that I'll never forget. One was just a few weeks ago with my wife Beth and daughter Diana. We were flying, about an hour little flight. It was 157 degrees outside, it felt like. And it turns out when it's that much heat, that creates a lot of turbulence. I've never thought about that before, because most of the turbulence I've experienced was flying to the mountains of Colorado, and its weather's awful, as it should be. Amen? Two greatest words I'm thinking of right now, right? In the heat of summer, frost advisory. Okay? I can't wait for that. Okay. Anyway, we're flying, and all this heat created a lot of turbulence. We're finally landing, because it's been a type of flight. Okay, I was a little unnerved. And you know, if you've ever flown, there's the window, so it's my daughter Diana, my wife, myself on the aisle seat. We're watching it land. Praise the Lamb. We're watching it land. And when you fly, you know that when you can see the runway, it's only a matter of seconds before you hear boop, boop, and the tires are down, and then you clap, everybody claps. Okay. We actually did clap on this flight. First time ever, because right before we touched down, the pilot put it back into gear, and we just flew, never touched down, and we took back off. And my first thought was, I got to keep it together for my girls. On the inside, I wasn't together. I'm like, what's going on? First time that's ever happened. And I look over, and I'm just waiting for the response, and Beth kind of tensed up a little bit. And Diana, she looked, and her eyes are this big, and I said, it's going to be okay. That didn't happen for no reason. Our pilot, Beth joked that he was a starter pilot. We don't know for sure, but there was a reason. So now you're waiting for the announcement of why? Why did this happen? Well, the problem with this particular flight is the first announcement was in French. We don't speak French. So you're waiting. All right, get on with it. And finally, you get your American announcement, and it's like two sentences. It's like, I know you said way more than that. What are you keeping from us? Right? Turns out there was so much heat coming up, we just aborted the landing, circled around, and landed, and we all clapped. Whew. Thank the Lord. Oh, and I was praying the whole time because I could feel us kind of circling back around. I thought, okay, we're just going to take it. We're going to try again. And I was praying, and I thought, Lord, I didn't think I was done, you know, with leading and serving God. And I thought, well, but if I am, okay. If this is it, okay. And he reminded me, this is what you prayed for, Dave. I'm like, whoa, what? He said, remember when you got married that you and Beth prayed, you want to go out together? Blaze of glory and all that. And poor Diana, we're just dragging her with us. But to heaven, it'd be like, hey, sorry about all that, you know, and leave poor Luke alone. Gosh, y'all check on Luke if that ever happens. Somebody just check on Luke. Okay.

Fear of flying. Number two, fear of public speaking. Number three, fear of heights. I don't have a fear of heights. I have a fear of hitting the ground at a high rate of speed from very high. Fear of the dark, fear of intimacy, fear of death. Number seven, fear of failure. We're going to highlight that today. Number eight, fear of rejection. Number nine, fear of spiders. Really? Anybody? Fear of spiders? Oh, Tony, really? Glad to know that. Yeah, I guess it's still a thing. Number 10, fear of commitment. Girls, do not elbow the boy next to you. He's getting there, or he ain't the one. Okay. All of us deal with at least a small degree of fear on a regular basis. The Bible tells us over 365 times, stop it. Do not fear. Why? Because God knows that this will limit your potential. So we are going to highlight the fear of failure this morning, because this will keep you from finding your purpose. Joshua 1, 6 through 9. Be strong and courageous. This is the Lord speaking. For you are the one, Joshua, that will lead these people to possess all the land I swore to their ancestors I would give them. Be strong and very courageous. Be careful to obey all the instructions Moses gave you. Do not deviate from them, turning either to the right or to the left. Then you'll be successful. Like, do these things, focus on the Lord. Then you'll be successful in everything you do. Study this book of instruction continually. Meditate on it day and night, so you'll be sure to obey everything written in it. Only then will you prosper and succeed in all you do. This is my command. Be strong and courageous. Do not be afraid or discouraged. Why? Because the Lord your God is with you wherever you go. That is powerful. Here's their response. We will obey you just as we obeyed Moses. And may the Lord your God be with you as he was with Moses. Anyone who rebels against your orders and does not obey your words and everything you command will be put to death. Wow. So be strong and courageous. Four times in the same chapter. Be strong and courageous. It's important. It's important. They were on the brink of stepping into their purpose. The Israelite people have been positioned like never before, about to step into their promised land. It had been 40 years. Their promised land is coming. And there was unleashed against Joshua a very real enemy that 2 Timothy describes as a spirit of fear. A spirit of fear. They're standing on the edge of this new thing, right? And God could have told Joshua a number of things. He could have said, hey, buddy, this is your first sermon when you cross over to the promised land. Or here's the top 12 ways to be a great leader. Maybe here's a top 10 list of favorite places to see in the promised land. You know, didn't say any of that. What did he say? Be strong. Be courageous. Wow. After 40 years. And then about to step into the brand new thing that God is about to do in their lives, the most important thing that God thought he needed to communicate, be strong, be courageous. Fear, it seeks to paralyze your faith. But when God commanded you to fear not, it's really a beautiful thing because it's backed up by a promise. Fear not. For I am with you. Joshua, he's facing odds that no leader would gladly face, stepping into the unknown. But the key for Joshua was to just lock down on this bold and courageous spirit that says, I can do what God has called me to do. I can do what God has called me to do. And church, if you will lock down on that same boldness, no devil below or enemy beside can keep you from accomplishing God's purpose in your life. Fear not. Fear not. So God told Joshua the same thing four times for four different reasons. That's what we're breaking down this morning. Number one, be strong and courageous for the people's sake. For the people's sake. You have to understand and believe what I'm about to tell you before we can move on with this. And I say it all the time. God has a purpose for your life. I don't care how young, how old, how far gone you think you are. God has a plan and a purpose for your life. We have all been ordained to fulfill that purpose. Why? Because we are all so connected with each other. We're so connected. There are people that are connected to you or that God wants to connect to you that need you to overcome

your fear and do what God has called you to do. Do what you're supposed to do, and a lot of people will benefit. So Joshua, he's not the only one going into the promised land. There's millions there with him. Like, so you, if you go, we go. If you go, we go. So for us, dig your heels in and say, God, I'm going. I'm going. I'm going to do what you've asked me to do, right? And it doesn't matter. Like, a life of ministry is not for everybody, obviously. But you have a ministry everywhere you find your feet. And simply do the next right thing. It's not just cliche. Have we made a t-shirt with that yet? Do the next right thing? I think it's coming. Just do the next right thing, and you will find yourself right in the middle of God's will for your life. Do the next right thing. People are dependent upon you for you to do the next right thing. And I fully believe that there are people that God wants to connect to you, but can't if you will not overcome fear in your life. I remember years ago, I'm sitting in church at Christ Chapel in Macon, Georgia. I'm listening to my pastor preach, and I wandered my mind. I know that never happens here. Like, you don't ever zone out, but I did. But for a good reason. I just looked around the room. It was a big room. There was about 800 or 900 people there that day that are all connected to Pastor John and his story. And so now I'm thinking about his story and how amazing and crazy it is. Okay, so his father was a pastor. Those that heard him preach said that it was the greatest preacher I've ever heard in my life. His father died before John was ever a teenager, and it created so much hatred in John's heart over that, towards God. Hatred. Ran as far as you can run away from God, almost to death. Almost died several times when God reached down in his grace and his mercy and he saved him. He was a youth pastor for a while. He was a traveling evangelist, had an incredible ministry. God called him out of that to plant Christ Chapel in Macon, Georgia. Not too many years after that, his wife of 13 years left him. John fought for 4 years, would not sign papers for 4 years, fighting for his marriage. Finally, divorced. The church grew in that season. Not a lot of churches would grow if the pastor's going through a divorce. It was awful. The betrayal, the people that were the closest to him, lying about him. And I'm thinking, like, we walked through that with him this whole time. And I'm thinking, if he couldn't have overcome his fear and all of his fears surrounded by not just running away from God and almost dying and then doing the next right thing and planting this church and then the person that you trust the most abandons you. If he couldn't have overcome his fears, none of us are there that day. None of us are there that day. Fears that I'll never be good enough. I'll never be as good as my dad, right? Fear around the divorce and then just the insane people attacking him. 20 years ago, I'm sitting in that church thinking about all of the garbage he's had to walk through. And because he did, now we are all connected to him. So the Lord brought this back to my mind. And I started just running with that. I'm not sleeping for like 3 days thinking, whew, there's a lot of people dependent upon me to overcome my fears in my life so that we can all be connected together. We're all so connected. All of us. And we had some really significant fears, and this was home for us, and we got married and moved to Georgia for 20 years, came back and planted the church in 2012. At 40 years old, starting over, poured everything into this just on the chance that it might work. There's no guarantees, right? Who's going to come to church the way we do church? I don't know. A few people did, and I guess it worked. But we're also connected. You have people connected to you because you're doing the next right thing. Some of you are walking in seasons of out of seasons of disobedience and running from God into now a new season that you're all in from God. And if you will just stop and think about all the people now that are connected to you because you're doing the next right thing. Wow. Wow. What a beautiful thing.
how great is our God.

Be strong and courageous for the people. Number two, be strong and courageous for your own sake. Your own sake. Let's read 7 again, verse 7. Be strong and very courageous. Be careful to obey all the instructions Moses gave you. Do not deviate from them, turning either to the right or to the left. Then you will succeed in everything that you do. Then you will succeed in everything you do. So God doesn't only want to use you to be a blessing to other people. He wants to bless you. He wants to bless you. How? Study this book of instruction continually. Meditate on it day and night, so you'll be sure to obey everything written in it. Only then will you prosper and succeed in all that you do. Okay? This is not some false prosperity doctrine. This is your Bible saying, do the next right thing, stay in the Word of God, and you'll find yourself walking in the blessings of God. That sounds pretty simple, doesn't it? Okay. Because God can do in you and through you way more than you think He can. He has a lot invested in you at this point. You know, let's take point number one. Jesus died for you. Jesus sacrificed His life, died a criminal's death on a tree because He loved you. Long before you knew His name. In your sin, He loved you. So now He's got a tremendous amount invested in you and the people that He's trying to bring into you to help you along in your path and your journey with God, right? And He didn't bring you this far to drop you. He didn't bring you this far for you to quit. Our God is a finisher. It's the last thing He said on that cross. It is finished. And I love Philippians 1:6 talks about finishing. And I am certain that God, who began this work within you, will continue His work until it is finally finished. When? The day when Christ returns. You're called. You're called. And He's not going to bring you this far just to drop you. Okay? So we don't draw back in fear. Don't draw back in fear. You're either going to be a warrior or a worrier. Can't be both. You going to go to war against the things in your life, against the enemy, trying to keep you from the things of God? Are you going to sit around and worry about it all the time? I know some world-class worriers, right? We're raised in homes with parents who are world-class worriers. And that's your life. And you can break free from that. You can break. It's a spirit. It's a spirit, 2 Timothy tells us. It is a spirit of fear that you can be free from. We say this all the time because it's important. You can't lose if you don't quit. The moment you lose is when you gave up and said, it's too big. It's too big of an obstacle. I can't. It's not possible. Can't do this. Listen, don't let fear paralyze you. If you're stuck in fear, get in His presence and pray. And pray. So be strong and courageous for your own sake. Number three, be strong and courageous for the Lord's sake. Why? Because His reputation is on the line. Verse 9, this is my command. Be strong and courageous. Do not be afraid or discouraged, for the Lord your God is with you wherever you go. So it's not just your name on the line out there. You carry the reputation of God with you, right? If you call yourself a Christian, a Christ follower, a disciple of Jesus, right? You carry His name with you. Now, I love this example in 2 Samuel 23. It talks about David's mighty men of valor. This is Braveheart on steroids. So there's three guys I want to highlight. The first one is a guy named Jeshoabim. Killed 800 men in a single battle against impossible odds. 800. Can you imagine that? And if we could interview him and say, why did you do that? Well, what do you mean, why? My king told me to. My king told me to. My king's reputation is on the line. That's why. So another guy, Eleazar, fought through extreme fatigue. Bible said he fought so long that when he was done, he couldn't let go of his sword. His hands wouldn't open. Can you imagine gripping a sword that tight for that long, had to painfully pry his fingers off the hilt.

of his blade. Man, why did you fight with such strength and valor? My king told me to. My king told me to. His name's on the line. His reputation's on the line. The third guy's name is Shema. Listen to what he did. He fought to defend a field of beans. Woo. Lentils, even. Man, can you imagine that? Why'd you do that? Why'd you risk your life to defend something like a field of beans? My king told me to. He told me to do it. And it might not look like something worth defending. But his reputation is on the line. That's why I did it. It doesn't matter what it looks like, church, if the king told you to do it. So, one, be strong and courageous for the people's sake. Two, for your own sake. Three, for the Lord's sake. And four, for the enemy's sake. Be strong and courageous for the enemy's sake. Verse 18, anyone who rebels against your orders and does not obey your words and everything you command will be put to death. So be strong and courageous. I feel like because you have been so faithful and you have so many people hate you in your life, that God's not going to let you fail if you continue to do the next right thing. Okay? Some of you have real haters in your life. I get that. I got people in this community hate me. Hate church leaders hate me. Why? Because of this? That's crazy to me to think, like, okay, buddy, it's all right. I'm going to do my thing. I'm going to stay in my lane, right? I'm going to defend my field of beans. Might not look like it's worth defending, but why? Because my king told me to. This is the mandate that he's put on my life. Win lost people, disciple found people, heal broken people, send whole people. Never thought about it as a field of beans. That's funny. But listen, you serve and love a God that the world hates. The more the name of Jesus is preached in the local square, the more resistance you're going to find over the next few years. It's already come. It's here. It's only going to get worse. But because you defied the odds and raised godly children in a culture that hates God, be strong and courageous. You raised your babies to love the name of God when others curse the name of God. Be strong and courageous. Be strong and courageous. Like, God's not going to let you fall. He's not going to let you fail. Don't quit. Don't quit. Some of you would say, well, I'm looking around my life right now and it doesn't really make sense. I'm not seeing a lot of fruit for my efforts in the world. It's calling me a fool. Listen, fruit takes time. Fruit takes time. And certain fruit needs other things connected to it. Here's what I mean. I know a guy planted 2 lemon trees in his backyard. And they grew and they looked healthy and strong. They bloomed when they were supposed to bloom. No fruit. Year after year after year. On a whim, he planted an orange tree nearby. Very next season, lemons. Full. Why? Cross-pollination. Here's the point. In order for God to bring forth the fruit that is in you, that he wants to bring forth, you need people connected to you. You need people connected to you that are going to challenge you. They're going to hold you accountable. They're going to call you out on your junk. Right? Cross-pollination. We're all so connected. You can't do it alone. You cannot do it alone. You cannot reach your full potential in Christ alone. Right? You're just a lemon tree with no fruit. David said, God, you prepare a table before me in the presence of my enemies. God, you're gonna bless me to the point that I'm going to get to take a break and sit down and rest, and I got all this chaos going on around me and enemies and people that hate me, and we get to commune together, right? And they get to watch it. Man, grace is a scandal. I love it. I love it. You can't lose if you don't quit. Don't quit. All right. David had some serious haters in his life. His own son, Absalom, stole the kingdom from him. And to send a very clear message to his father, he slept with his father's wives. That's awful. He had another hater in 2 Samuel 16, a guy named Abishai, is following David and his
mighty men. He's throwing rocks.

at him and cursing him. And one of his mighty men said, "Sir, if you will let me hit him one time, I will not have to hit him again." And in our flesh, we're like, "Yeah, do it." No. What'd he say? Verse 12. No. "Perhaps the Lord will see that I'm being wronged and will bless me because of these curses today." Wow. Fear not for your enemy's sake. Sometimes God will simply bless you because so many people hate you for doing the right thing. I love that. Listen, you can do it. You follow God's path for your life. God wants to bless you and show the world that he can take a nobody from nowhere and raise him up to do great things, to find great things. Wherever you find your feet, there's your mission field. Be faithful wherever you are. And that's great in the eyes of God. Don't quit. Don't quit. Well, how? How do I do all this? How do I break free from that spirit of fear? Okay. In Matthew 14, these disciples of Jesus are in a boat that Jesus told them to get into. Okay. A storm came. They were terrified. So listen, we're not denying that fear is not a real thing. It's a very real thing. I'm just saying that the boat that Jesus told them to get into was designed to float on top of the thing that they were terrified of. And the only reason a boat sinks is when what's on the outside gets on the inside. We will experience victory and peace in our lives when we keep what's on the outside from getting on the inside. And you can tell what's on the inside of a person by what comes out. Out of the abundance of the heart, the mouth speaks, right? So everybody goes through storms. We're not denying that the storm's not real. We just have too many promises from God that shout, "I'm with you. Be faithful. Be faithful. Be faithful. Because I'm with you. No weapon formed against you can prosper. You can't lose if you don't quit." So it's one thing then to be afraid of the situation. It's another thing to be afraid of the solution. Now remember, this is the boat that Jesus told them to get into. Matthew 14, 25. About 3 o'clock in the morning, Jesus came toward them walking on the water. Okay. When the disciples saw him walking on the water, they were terrified, and in their fear, they cried out, "It's a ghost." Right? That's funny to me. Why? Because here we are, we're about to die, we're going to drown, and here comes a ghost just to watch. Right? That's how I see it. So they were so afraid of the solution that they were willing to stay in the boat. Right? Can you imagine whatever problem or situation you find yourself in now, whatever boat you're stuck in, getting out of that into your solution and doing the hard work that's going to be required, it's way easier to just stay in the boat because the boat's comfortable. I like this boat. It's a nice boat. Okay? I think I'll just sit here. Sometimes the solution's more terrifying than the situation. Well documented. You have an apartment fire. People will not jump out of the window to safety because of fear. It paralyzes them. True story. There was an apartment fire. These two young boys were on the third floor balcony. Firemen below, safety nets. "Jump. Come on, kids, jump. I got you." Wouldn't jump. About that time, a man came running around the back of the building and he looked up and he said, "Luke, Anthony, jump." They jumped. Why? That was their father. That was the voice of their father. And those boys recognized the voice of their father. Here's the key. When Peter saw what he thought was a ghost, and then he's like, "Well, maybe that's not a ghost." When he saw what he thought was Jesus, he asked one question: "Lord, is it you? Is it you?" In other words, like, "I'm with these people, but they're boat people. I don't want to be a boat person. I don't want to live my life in the boat of mediocrity. I don't want to miss supernatural opportunities because I'm stuck with boat people. So, Lord, I got one question. Is it you?"

And the answer of Jesus was threefold. He said, don't be afraid. Take courage. It's me. Don't be afraid. Hey, stop it. Stop. Don't be afraid. Take courage. Take it. You don't pray for it. You don't beg God for it. You take it. Don't be afraid. Take courage. Why? It's the Lord. And He's with you. So in your storm, in your trial, when you're wrestling with decisions, the only question you need to ask is, Lord, are you here? Lord, is that you that's asking me to do this? Lord, is that you that's asking me to get out of this boat? Because I'm terrified to get out of the boat. Some of you might think that, well, Peter, he started to sink. He did. But he didn't finish. And you might be sinking right now because you got out of your boat. Take heart. Look up. You're going to see Jesus. He's coming to see about you. You're going to be all right. I think he would tell us that he would tell us, like, let me show you what we can do together when you serve me without fear. Without fear. Greater is he that is in you than he that is in the world. Take courage. Be strong. Be it. Be courageous. And just do the next right thing. Okay? But the problem with fear is our response. Fight, flight, or freeze. Not a lot of people fighting. It's much easier to get stuck, right? But the choice is yours. And your life is going to play out exactly according to your choices. So choose wisely. Well, Dave, I didn't choose wisely in my past. Now what? Our God's a finisher. He's not done with you. Choose Him again. And again. And if you fail, fail forward. Get up. Keep serving the Lord. It's worth it. Let me pray for you. God, I thank you that you are a God of courage and strength. That you tell us we can be who you see in us. If we will simply listen to your voice and trust your voice, God. And trust that you are with us. And you'll never leave us or forsake us. God, let us be a church that just locks down on the spirit of boldness. And then we go out into a world that hates you and we show your love and we show your grace. Thank you, Jesus. Thank you, Jesus. So church, no one looking around, just for a minute. If you're a guest with us today, I never end a message without giving someone an opportunity to give their life to Jesus. It's just way too important. Why else do we gather? People need to get saved. Eternity. Eternity is billions and billions and billions of years somewhere. And it's only two choices, heaven or hell. Heaven or hell. And Jesus was very clear when he said, I am the way, the truth, and the life. No one comes to the Father unless they come through me. And if you do not choose Jesus in this life, you will not get him in the next. So I'm not going to embarrass anybody, but I just want to know, is there anyone here this morning that you would say, I need Jesus to save me today? Can I see your hand? Just raise your hand. Let me see. Jesus, come into my life. Save me today and change me. Amen. Thank you. Yes, I see your hand. Thank you. Amen. Praise God. Anybody else? If you're watching us online, if you're listening on the radio right now, wherever you are, whatever you're doing, listen, you know if you're saved or not. You know if you've given your life to Jesus or you haven't. Don't waste this moment. Don't waste this moment. So wherever you are right now, just raise your hand and we're going to pray. Amen. Praise God. Church, we don't pray this prayer every week to get resaved, but we do pray it out loud every week because we want to join our voice with your voice. You may be praying this prayer for the very first time, or you finally mean it, and we're so proud of you. So use your voice. Repeat after me. Dear Jesus, I believe you are the Son of God. I believe you died on the cross for my sins. I believe you rose from the grave.

Dave, and that you're in heaven today, preparing a home for me. Jesus, please forgive me for all of my sins. Save me today and help me to live for you every day of my life. In Jesus' name, amen. Amen. Let's worship the Lord. Amen. God is so good to us, and He's only good. All right. If you're able to stand, would you? And let's worship this morning.

0: doesn't stand a chance if you stand in the love of God. All right, and choose it. Choose the love of God every day. Okay, if you gave your life to Jesus Christ today, happy birthday, born again, best birthday so far, okay? Now you have a job to do, and only one job to do for the rest of your life. See, Jesus, before he ascended into heaven, he looked at his disciples and he told them, everywhere you go, preach this gospel. Preach this good news. That's 2,000 years ago. They did a good job. Amen? You're here because of that. Well, I know one day you're going to be eternally grateful somebody did their job. And someone is going to be eternally grateful when you do your one job. You've been found by Jesus Christ. It's your job to go find somebody else. Why? Found people. Amen. Yeah, they do. Go find one more. I love you. And hang a right on Beeline.
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5: 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Sundays on the Cat.

Amen. It's the truth. It's the truth. It's still the truth. Always will be the truth. Amen. It takes the blood. Hallelujah.

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1: Gloria Jean Key Chambers, age 74, of Woodlawn, Virginia, passed away Monday in the Forsyth Medical Center. She survived by her daughter and their spouses, Penny Isom, Gloria Pennington, of Princeton, West Virginia, Tina Lowe and Bobby of Woodlawn, Virginia, Lena Lineberry and Michael of Sparta, son James Isom and spouse Kelly of Healdsville, Virginia, father of her children, Larry Jr. Isom, 10 grandchildren, 8 great-grandchildren, sister Mary Ann Puckett and Brenda Nelson and Evelyn Hancock, half-sister Michelle Hicks Smith, along with several nieces and nephews. Celebration of Life service will be held Sunday at 3 o'clock in the Vaughn Gwynn Chapel. There'll be no visitation at the funeral home. Vaughn Gwynn Funeral Home serving the family. The deceased again, Gloria Jean Key Chambers, age 74, of Woodlawn, Virginia, passed away Monday in the Forsyth Medical Center.
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2: I just left the Cove in the mountains of Asheville, North Carolina for a quick retreat just to get away with the Lord, pray with some other believers. 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When's the last time you got away? Even Jesus in his busy schedule took time to get away and be alone with the Father. Psalm 46 verse 10 says, "Be still and know that I am God." It's time to put away the devices for a little bit, get away, go to the mountains, go to a quiet place, get alone with God, and watch what he does to restore your soul and get ready for the next season of ministry. 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

0: Welcome to the Living by Faith Baptist Church program with Pastor Derek Cowan, the church located at 343 Hilltop Drive in Independence, Virginia. All are welcome.
1: Let's take our Bibles and be finding the book of 1 Corinthians chapter number 13, please. 1 Corinthians chapter number 13. 1 Corinthians chapter 13. First Corinthians chapter number 13. When you find chapter 13, if you'll come down to verse 11 with me, please. 1 Corinthians chapter 13, verse number 11. Bible said, when I was a child, I spake as a child. I understood as a child. I thought as a child. But when I became a man, I put away childish things. Let's go to the Lord in prayer. Heavenly Fathers, we bow before you this morning. God, we're thankful for your word. God, for the work it does in our heart every day of our life. And Father, I would pray, God, that we as newborn babes would hunger and thirst after your word. God, that we wouldn't be satisfied to finish a day without spending some time in the scriptures. And God, that we could lay upon our bed in the evening and meditate on the word of God and grow in it and be exercised thereby. I pray, God, today that maybe in this congregation there'd be one that they've been in the church a little or around the church or heard about the things of God, but they've never yet been a partaker of the grace of God, never yet been born again into the family of God. May this be the very morning, the very day, Lord, that you do the work necessary in their heart that they might get saved before it's everlasting too late. Now, Father, I pray as I stand to preach these next few moments of time that you would undergird us with grace and, Lord, that you would anoint us from on high. Father, that you'd help us to do thy blessed will. Father, without you, I can't do anything, but with you, Lord, through Christ, all things are possible. So, God, it's our will today that you just work in us that which is needful. And, God, we pray, Lord, when we leave here, we can all leave here and say, I'm closer to the Lord leaving than what I was a-coming. And, God, I pray that you'd help us just, Lord, to lift our hands and our hearts toward heaven and worship you this very day. And we ask it all now in Jesus' name. And everybody said amen. Thank you so much. You can be seated all across the house. When I was a child, I spake as a child. I understood as a child. I thought as a child. But when I became a man, I put away childish things. Ladies and gentlemen, if there's ever been a passage of scripture in your Bible that said it,

It's time to grow up. That one is. It's time to grow up. And may I say, if you just have been saved for a little while, well, honey, that's an understandable thing that you might still be some immature in some spiritual things. But, you know, if you've been saved for a little while, you ought to be growing in that. And if you've been saved for a long while, there's some things you ought to know and be doing by now. And may I say that if there is not that, then there's something bad wrong. So I'm going to preach a little while this morning on growing up. And I'm, of course, speaking spiritually about growing up in the Lord. Now, the first thing you got to do before you can ever start growing is you got to get started somewhere. So before you can ever grow up, there's got to be, number one, a conception. And I am conservative enough that I do believe when it comes to this issue of birth and life, that it begins at conception, amen. And I know there are those that'll argue and say, oh no, life doesn't begin till after birth and that sort of thing. And, you know, they'll say that they don't count that baby to be alive at all until it's born and entered into the world and that sort of a nonsense. And the same crowd that'll say that, heartbeat and all, brain function and all in that unborn child, and they say that it's not a life at all, it's just a fetus there. That's all it is, according to that crowd. That same crowd will turn around and consider bacteria on Mars life on another planet, you know. And I can't wrap my head around. That's a level of stupidity that I'd have to be ignorant to comprehend. I just can't wrap my head around it. Somebody believe that. Well, you know, in the state of Virginia, I don't know what it is in North Carolina. In the state of Virginia, you can kill all the unborn babies you want to, but it's a felony offense to kill a dog without cause. Do you know that? Now, if that dog's harming you or your property or something, and you have just cause for shooting a dog, you can do that. But if you shoot one just to be shooting it, and I'm not advocating that we shoot more dogs, I'm advocating that we quit killing babies. That's the point I'm trying to make. Amen. So I do believe life begins at conception, and certainly we know in the state of Virginia, we've got a mess on our hands now, folks, and that whole crowd that in there now, their entire campaign was on making sure that we could keep killing babies and boys could keep getting dressed with the girls in the locker room, and that your daughter that's worked hard all her life in women's sports, that she can be beat out of trophies and beat out of championships because you know, it's hard for your daughter to go up against a basketball player on the other team comes walking out with a beard and 6'8", you know. And that's where we are. What a sick world we live in today. But that's just a little commercial. That won't cost you anything. I'm just emphasizing that birth, life begins, ladies and gentlemen, not at birth, but at conception. And every one of us that are here today, by default, you understand you were conceived. There was a conception in your life where life began for you. And can I tell you, even as much as you were born physically, there's got to be a spiritual conception as well. Jesus told Nicodemus in the 3rd chapter of the Gospel of John in verse number 3, Nicodemus came to him privately at night, and before Nicodemus could ever ask him a question, Jesus gave him an answer. He said, "Verily I say unto thee, except a man be born again, he cannot see the kingdom of God." Now, sir, ma'am, you listen to me. That first birth you got, that was a birth into death. The very moment you were conceived in your mother's womb, you started the process of dying. Did you know that? And any of you that's got any age on you at all, you see the effects of deterioration on your physical body all the time, don't you? The eyes don't work like they used to. The joints of your body don't work like they used to. The muscles of your body don't have the strength that they used to. You don't have the vigor and the stamina that you once had. Your teeth don't work like they used to. Guy like that little song that George Johnson sang with the Cathedral Quartet so many years. That song he used to sing is kind of comical about an old man and woman that had gotten married, and he said, Musty's whore, when they got there to the room that night, said she took off her leg and propped it up against the wall and her over against the chair rather, and said she took off her hair and laid it in a chair, and she took out an eye and laid it in a chair, and said she took out her teeth and laid them in the chair.
there. And he said, when it come time to go to bed, he said, I went over and sit down in the chair because there's more of her there than there was in the bed. Some of y'all know what I'm talking about. If it wasn't for spare parts, you'd be in a fix, amen. You're glad for spare parts, ain't you? That's right. The very effects of time and deterioration on your body is proof, ladies and gentlemen, that first birth is a birth unto death. We are steadily marching toward the fact that one day we're going to die. It is appointed.

unto men wants to die, and after this the judgment. You're not going to live in this old world forever. You know that, and so do I. Oh, but listen to me, ladies and gentlemen. I'm glad I can stop by and report to you this morning that if there is a second conception that takes place, see, that first one's a birth unto death. That second one is a conception unto life. Hallelujah. You can be born again. As the Lord Jesus Christ commanded Nicodemus, he marveled at that. And he said, can a man be born when he's old? Can he enter the second time into his mother's womb? And Jesus instructed him that the word, he said, you got to be born of the water and of the Spirit. That water birth is your natural birth, and you can tell the Campbellite said so. Amen. You have the entire time that you were growing in your mother's womb, you were growing in a fluid filled sack, and that's a water birth, and that water had to break before you could ever be born. Did you know that? That first birth is a natural birth and a water birth. You was born by the water the first time, natural birth unto death. But Jesus said you got to be born of the water and of the Spirit. Spirit. That second birth, hallelujah, that's a spiritual birth. Now, have you been born again, sir? Ma'am, have you been saved? If I were to put you on the spot, I wouldn't. But if I were to put you on the spot, point to any one of you in this building and ask you to stand up and tell me, where'd you get saved? Could you do it? There are people say, oh, well, I've always been saved. No, that's not true. Listen, friend, just as much as you've got a birth date and a birthplace and a birth time, when it comes to your first birth, you ought to have all those things when it comes to a spiritual birth. Now, you may not remember exactly what time it was, but you ought at the very least be able to take me to the place and say, right there's where the Lord saved me. And if I didn't have that in my mind, I'd work on that. I'd go back through my memories, and I'd be asking the Lord to show me, is there a place where you saved me, Lord? And if I didn't have that, boy, I'd do some digging till I got it. Amen. And if I dug all the way back through my memory and I couldn't come to that time and that place where the Lord saved me, you know what I'd do? I'd get down on my knees right here this morning and I'd say, Lord, I'm an old sinner deserving of hell, but right now I'm not looking to anybody but Jesus for my salvation. There's got to be a conception before you never grow up. You got to start before you can grow. Now some of you, you get in the church and you get around the church and you're part of the things of the church, but what a sad thing it is that you come to church with us and then fool around and miss out on going to heaven with us. Jesus said in John 14:6, I am the way, the truth, and the life. No man cometh to the Father but by me. There's only one way to go to heaven. It's not through a preacher. It's not through a denomination. It's not through any church. It's only through the Lord Jesus Christ. There never was a preacher that died for you and rose the third day. There never was a church denomination that died for you and rose the third day. Only Jesus Christ, God's darling son. He went to Calvary for you. He took your sin. He bled and suffered and died for you. And he rose again the third day. Has there been a conception in your life? I hope there has. Number two, if we're going to grow up, he said, when I was a child, I thought like a child. But he said, now I'm a man and I got to put away childish things. There's a maturity in the text. So if there's been the conception, you've been born into the family of God, spiritually born, saved by God's amazing grace, I say hallelujah. That's a good place to start, but that ain't a good place to stop. You're supposed to grow. Now, some of you, sadly, don't know much more about God 10 or 15 years into your salvation than you did when you first started. And that's sad. There's something wrong. Now, I say, secondly, if you're going to grow into things of God, you've got to have the proper nutrition. You got to have the proper nutrition. You got to feed babies, you know. Bible tells you over there, and I think I alluded to it, and I was praying a little while ago there in Peter. I believe 2 Peter chapter 2, isn't it? Or is it 1 Peter chapter 2? I know 2 chapter. He said, as newborn babes, desire the sincere milk of the word that ye may grow thereby. If so be you've tasted the Lord is gracious. You know, when that little old baby's born, mama, you don't have to teach that baby to cry for milk, do you? That baby will cry when it gets hungry. That baby will cry when it needs nourishment, when it needs nutrition. That baby will cry. And may I say to you, friend, you and I as children of God, we're supposed to be like that little baby. If we go any length of time without spiritual nutrition, honey, we ought to be crying out to God, say, I need something to eat. Well, then Paul later come along, told

the Corinthian church. He said, when you ought to be teachers, you have need that one come and teach you again. He told them that in the Corinthians, and then over in Hebrews, in both places, he deals with this. He said, you ought to be on the strong meat, but now, you know, it's all right to have a complete milk diet when you're just a little old infant. Just the simple things, easy things. It's easy to swallow. It's easy to digest. You don't have to chew on it. You ain't going to get choked on it. That's all natural and normal for a little old infant. Whether it's that natural born infant or that spiritual infant, that one that just has got saved, we don't expect them to know everything. We don't expect them to be able to tackle deep doctrinal issues. But my friend, just the simple truths of Scripture, they ought to be able to feed and nurse on that a while. But you know, if you get up 16, 17 year old and you still just sucking a bottle all the time, that ain't so natural. Something's wrong right there, isn't it? If you're going to do any growing, if you're going to do any maturing, the nutrition's got to be right. You can't stay on milk forever. That little old baby will let you know about it too. They start getting on up there close to a year old. They'll let you know real quick, Mama, that bottle ain't going to take me through the night. Who are you kidding? And that baby will start wanting some other things put in that diet. And boy, they ever get them a taste of some real food. And honey, look out. Can I tell you, you and I, we're supposed to start out on the milk of the world. But we're supposed to grow in that to every now and then. I like a good glass of milk, but can I tell you that is now my beverage, not my meal. I like to sit down to a big ribeye steak, and I mean that with the fat hanging off of it. Y'all say, ooh, I don't like that fat. Put it over on my plate. Sis, I'll eat every bite of it. That's the good stuff. Did you never read back there in the Old Testament? God always kept the fat off the sacrifices for himself. He said, y'all put that on the fire. You know when you smell a grill fire up, you know what smells good? It's the fat. That's where it's at. Hallelujah. And I, every now and then, boy, I like me a big old ribeye. They joke about preachers eating chicken. I like chicken, but God bless your heart. You slap me a piece of beef on the table and see what I can do with that too. Hey, I'm glad we're supposed to grow in the things of God. If I was up here 43 year old and I still just trying to live off milk I was drinking, I'd be anemic. I'd be sick. I'd be weak. I'd be frail. My body needs more so it can be strengthened and so it can grow. And so spiritually speaking, it's time for some of you to dig in, get your fork out, and get in the Word of God and grow. The nutrition's got to be there. Amen. Now, can I say thirdly, the instruction's got to be there. There's got to be a conception, a nutrition, and there's got to be an instruction. If you're going to mature, now there's some people that grows up, but they never do mature. I saw a shirt one time, and I thought it was pretty accurate. It said, I may be getting older, but I refuse to grow up. That might apply to me some days. Maybe getting older. I'm either 9 or 90. There is no middle ground. I'm either a silly little boy or act like a decrepit old man. There is no middle ground with me. That's, you get one or the other all the time, and most of you experience both of me every Sunday. Now, when it comes to instruction, ladies and gentlemen, we've got to get some education, some instruction, if you will. And you say, how'd I get that? The Bible says in 2 Timothy 2 and 15, study to shew thyself approved unto God, a workman that needeth not to be ashamed, rightly dividing the word of truth. The Bible says in 2 Timothy chapter 3 verses 16 and 17, all scripture is given by inspiration of God and is profitable for doctrine, reproof, correction, instruction in righteousness, that the man of God may be thoroughly furnished and perfect unto every good work. The Bible tells us, ladies and gentlemen, over in Psalm 119 and verse 105, thy word is a lamp unto my feet and a light unto my path. It's the word of God, the instruction of the scriptures that will guide our path for us, show us how to live. You say, how do I be a good husband? The Bible will teach you how to be a good husband. How do I be a good father? The Bible will teach you how to be a good father. You say, how do I be a good student? How do I be a good brother? How do I be a good son? How do I be a good daughter? How do I be a faithful church member? How can I live for Christ? I'm glad the word of God, it's a light for the path that God would have you to walk. Amen. There's got to be instruction.

You've got to learn and you've got to grow. Hallelujah for the instruction of Scripture. Some people on there won't be told anything. You still got your Bibles right there. Look over 1 Corinthians 14, verse 20. Look at this. Bible said, brethren, be not children in understanding. Howbeit in malice be ye children. It comes some malicious, wicked thing. Be innocent in that, but not in understanding. Howbeit in malice be ye children, but in understanding be men. Well, how are we going to understand without knowledge? How are we going to gain knowledge without instruction? How are you ever going to have wisdom if you don't have knowledge? Knowledge is knowing something. Wisdom's the proper application of knowledge. Do you know that? Here's what I want to say to you. Knowledge is knowing that a tomato is a fruit. Wisdom is knowing it does not belong in a fruit salad. Are you with me? A tomato is a fruit. That's knowledge. It grows on vine. That's fruit. We all call it a vegetable, but we know knowledge. We understand that it's actually a fruit. But I've got some wisdom about that thing, Jerry. It don't go in a fruit salad. There's other places it belongs, not in a fruit salad. Now listen, can I go and tell you, you're not going to have understanding. You're not without knowledge, and you're not going to have wisdom without knowledge, and you can't have knowledge without instruction. And you say, how do I get instructed? You've got to go to the Scriptures, and you've got to study, and you've got to learn, and you've got to grow. We live in a world today where the dominant doctrine is the philosophy of man. Everybody that's too lazy to go to the Word of God for their instruction leans to their own understanding. And Proverbs said, trust in the Lord with all thine heart, lean not to thine own understanding. In all thy ways acknowledge him, and he shall direct thy paths. You know what James chapter 1 said? James said, if any man lacks wisdom, let him ask of God that giveth to all men liberally and upbraideth not. If you want to know something, honey, you need to go to the Lord in prayer, and you need to go to the Word of God, and you need to study, and you need to be instructed from the Scriptures. It's time to grow up. Now, it's amazing to me that the discipline that some of you have in every other area of your life is not applied in your spiritual growth at all. That's amazing to me. Some of you that would dare not let your child miss school. You're going to make sure they're there to learn English, literature. You're going to make sure they're there to learn grammar. You're going to make sure they're there to learn algebra. And oh, thank God I took algebra and algebra too. Thank God I had trigonometry. It's been such a great help to me down through the years of my life. I mean, I wake up every morning and think, where would I be without algebra? But buddy, you were diligent to make sure that your children were raised up in that, weren't you? You're going to go, you're going to get the instruction, you're going to learn it. Is that right? Amen. And yet when it comes to their spiritual instruction, where's the discipline then? Buddy, if they're going to get involved in a sport and they're going to take that serious, you're going to make sure that they receive instruction in how to play that sport. I don't care if it's football, baseball, basketball, dumb ball, whatever kind of ball it is. Hey, amen, we're ball crazy in America, ain't we? I've always said you take a ball of any shape, color, or size and throw it into hell, and half of America would jump in right behind it to see what happened on the next play. We are addicted to sports as a nation. We really are. I think it's a distraction to how bad our country's getting. But anyway, I digress. But if your child's going to play sports, you don't want them to be out there on that field looking like somebody's fool, do you? You're going to make sure that child's in practice, because it's at practice that they get their instruction. And if they are struggling in an area, some of you that are looking more toward high from high school to college level, you might even hire a private coach. Maybe it's pitching lessons, or it's batting lessons, or it's somebody helping somebody get off the line a little quicker in football, whatever it may be. You're going to make sure that youngin' gets instruction. It's amazing to me that some of you that think instruction in every other area is important, but you'll leave your Bible closed. Can you at least admit you are inconsistent? All this discipline about everything else, but you have zero discipline when it comes to spiritual growth. What is wrong? May I say, we, if we're going to grow, if we're

ever gonna grow up, first there's gotta be a conception. Then there's got to be nutrition. Then there's got to be instruction. Hey, amen, it's got to be there. But then can I go and tell you today if we're ever going to mature, if we're ever going to grow up? Listen, there's got to be some correction. There's got to be some correction. The Lord's got to deal with us. He's got to correct us. If you, a parent raising a child, be finding Hebrews chapter 12 with me. If you, a parent raising a child, you got enough sense to know they've got to be corrected along the way. Somebody said, oh, I never correct my child. Yes, ma'am, it shows. You don't have to tell us. You time out, people. You don't have to tell us your method of parenting. It's very obvious. Your kids are the ones standing in the middle of an interstate somewhere stopping traffic because they're mad about an election. The kids that had a little bit more severe instruction are the ones that are getting up going to work every day paying taxes so the timeout kids can go play in the road. You say, I don't like that. Take you an Alka-Seltzer and call me in the morning, honey. You think I ain't got Bible to back the way a child's supposed to be raised? People say the Bible says spare the rod, spoil the child. It actually does not say that anywhere. It uses a lot stronger language than that. It actually says he who spareth his rod hateth his son. That's pretty strong. I didn't read time out in that verse. You say you for corporal punishment? Yes, I am. And I believe if we had more corporal punishment, there'd be less of a need for capital punishment. Amen. There's got to be some correction. Old Ben one time, Ben Tidwell said, he's at Walmart, and I see it all the time. I get aggravated about it too. You know, you've raised your kids. I don't do that stuff. I'm going to tell you 87 times. Now, I'm going to tell a story on Bob Waddell today. His dear wife sitting right back there, his sister and his niece. Bob Waddell's that old barber I worked with, and I tell all them stories all the time on Bob. Y'all have heard me tell a million Bob stories. And one time the barber shop over there's a man brought his grandson in there, and that kid was a holy terror. He was all over that shop. He was in behind our chairs, tripping over our clipper cords, messing with our scissors, grabbing our neck dusters, running back and forth. I mean, a nightmare. The whole time his granny's sitting there, you stop. You better not do that again. If you don't quit, on and on he went. Finally, Bob laid his clippers down, walked around over to where that young man was sitting beside of his papa, put his finger, he squatted down just like that, his hands on his knees, put his finger in that young man's face. He said, now listen, son, your papa ain't gonna tell you but about 10 or 12 more times that you better quit that. Old papa looked at Bob and said, I guess I do seem kind of silly. And Bob looked at that old man and he said, yes, you do. He said, you better teach this child you mean what you say. When I took Emily on as a stepdaughter to raise at the age of 4 year old, Eddie Smith come pulled me aside. He said, you fixing to be a daddy. And he said, I'm going to give you the same piece of advice that my daddy gave me. He said, if you promise your children something, you see to it they get it. If you promise them a bicycle, if you have to mortgage the farm, you see to it that they get that bicycle. And he said, if you promise them a whipping, you see to it they get it. I raised my family on that advice. My children, I don't count to three. My children know, and they're all up bigger now, and it never has changed. Emily's 25. I'd still smack a taste out of her mouth if I had to. But you know I don't have to do that. Do you know why? Because she knows I mean what I say. If I tell my children, if you say that again, I'm going to bust your hind end, they could take it to the bank that I meant what I said. You know what? None of mine ever slapped me like you see at Walmart. None of mine ever spit in my face like you see in Walmart. A couple of mine tried biting me. You say, what'd you do about that? I bit them right back. And when they sit there and cry, I said, it hurts, don't it? And I promise you I'll do it all day, every day. Bite me anytime you want to. Amen. And you say somebody called social services on you, good. I need them to get me out of the abusive environment I've been in anyway.
If social services ever come to my house, they'd take me out.

0: the kids, amen. They'd leave the kids and put me in foster care. Amen. Glory. Glory. Now, raising those children has got to be instruction. How many of you all, and especially you that are a little older, that were raised by a different generation, you knew your mom and dad meant what they said. You never thought it was abuse. You loved them. As a matter of fact, most of us that got the brakes beat off us growing up, we'll look back on it fondly and tell stories about it and laugh, won't we? How is that abuse? How were we warped in any way? We look back on it and laugh now because we know the instruction we received from our parents made all the difference in us turning out all right. Most of us will readily admit that we got every whipping we deserved and we missed out on several we should have got. Most of us will admit that. Now, let's see what the Lord does about correcting His children. Y'all ready for this? Now, if you're going to grow up, you can get old without ever growing up. We've got politics full of babies today. Pacifier, sucking, fit, throwing babies. And let me go and say this. On both sides of the fence, we've got some babies. Some of them didn't have Shirley Williams. That's my granny. To wash their mouths out with ivory soap when they were growing up, and it shows. I never forget one day, I was in the backyard at Granny's house, and she is upstairs in the upstairs bathroom, and she had...
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4: 12. I'm going to give you what's on my heart. I hope I can get this out the way that the Lord has given it to me. I really like when things, I don't know how it works for other preachers, but I like it when things throughout the last couple of weeks, little things that happen in your life, little instances, little thoughts that you have all add up into something, and the Lord gives it to you. And I really don't think I'll be able to get it out exactly the way the Lord gave it to me, but I'm going to do my best to. 1 Corinthians chapter 12. Verse number 1 says, "Now concerning spiritual gifts, brethren, I would not have you ignorant. You know that you were Gentiles, carried away unto these dumb idols, even as ye were led. Wherefore I give to you understand that no man speaking by the Spirit of God calleth Jesus accursed, and that no man can say that Jesus is the Lord but by the Holy Ghost. Now there are diversities of gifts, but the same Spirit. And there are no differences of administration, but the same Lord. And there are diversities of operations, but it is the same God which worketh all in all. But the manifestation of the Spirit is given to every man to profit withal. For to one is given by the Spirit of the word of wisdom, to another the word of knowledge by the same Spirit, to another faith by the same Spirit, to another the gifts of healing by the same Spirit, to another the working of miracles, to another prophecy, to another discerning of spirits, to another diverse kinds of tongues, to another the interpretation of tongues. But all these worketh that one and the selfsame Spirit, dividing to every man severally as he will. For as the body is one and hath many members, and all the members of that one body, being many, are one body,

So also is Christ. For by one Spirit are we all baptized into the body, whether we be Jews or Gentiles, whether we be bond or free, and have been made all to drink into one Spirit. For the body is not one member, but many. Amen. Justin, you stand and ask the Lord to bless the reading of His Word. Amen. Here in the scripture, throughout the book of 1 Corinthians, Paul is addressing divisions and immorality found within the Corinthian church. And in chapter 1, let me flip over real quick. Chapter 1, verse 10 through 13, it says this: Now I beseech you, brethren, by the name of our Lord Jesus Christ, that you all speak the same thing, and that there be no divisions among you, but that ye be perfectly joined together in the same mind and in the same judgment. For it hath been declared unto me of you, my brethren, by them which are of the house of Chloe, and that there are contentions among you. Now this I say, that every one of you saith, I am of Paul, and I of Apollos, and I of Cephas, and I of Christ. Is Christ divided? Was Paul crucified for you? Were ye baptized in the name of Paul? I thank God that I baptized none of you but Crispus and Gaius, lest any should say that I had baptized in mine own name. And I baptized also the household of Stephanas. Besides, I know not whether I baptized, for Christ sent me not to baptize, but to preach the gospel, not with wisdom of words, lest the cross of Christ should be made of none effect. And I'll read that verse number 12 again. He said, Now this I say, that every one of you saith, I am of Paul, and I of Apollos, and I of Cephas, and I of Christ. Is Christ divided? Was Paul crucified for you, or were ye baptized in the name of Paul? And in the Corinthian church, they were some were following other leaders. They were following other teachers. Some were following Paul. Some were following Apollos. Some were this and some were that. And I absolutely believe that you ought to honor your man of God. You ought to honor the man of God, but he's not the one that saved you. And he's not the one that helped you. He's not the one that died for you. He's not the one that changed you. And he said, Is Christ divided? And I just thought that's the way that the devil works within the church. He tries to find anything that he can to bring division within the church. I mean, these men were good men. And it was a wonderful thing that these people here in the Corinthian church was getting saved. And two good things the devil was using to try to divide the church. Nobody had really done anything wrong per se. They were just upholding the man that had preached to them the gospel, by which they had heard the gospel of the Lord Jesus Christ, that set them free from their sins, saved them from an eternity in hell. They were just honoring them, but yet they were honoring them above Christ. They were separating themselves from each other because they came from different lines. One was a son in the faith of Paul. One was a daughter in the faith of Apollos. And that was, the devil was using that to separate. But then you get back down here to chapter number 12, and the whole book is Paul addressing things in the Corinthian church. He was addressing division and immorality, and he's trying to help them here. And in chapter number 12, Paul is addressing another issue. Some believers were viewing the certain spiritual gifts and roles were more important than others. And Paul is plainly telling them, hey, we need each other. We've got to have every single position. We got to have every single gift. We got to have every single calling, that there's not one that's greater than the other. All of them is a must. We have to have them all, because the body is one and we work together as one. Go back down to chapter 12, verse number 12. He said, For as the body is one and hath many members, and all the members of that one body, being many, are one body, so also is Christ. For by one Spirit are ye all baptized into one body, whether we be Jews or Gentiles. There's no difference. There's no difference in the Jew or the Gentile, whether we be bond or free. And

have all and have been all made to drink into one spirit. It's by the Spirit of God. That's what it is. He said, for the body is not one member, but many. If the foot shall say, because I am not the hand, I am not of the body, is it therefore not of the body? And if the ear shall say, because I am not the eye, I am not the body, is it therefore not of the body? If the whole body were an eye, where were the hearing? If the whole body were hearing, where were the smelling? But now hath God set the members, every one of them, in the body as it hath pleased him. Well, I like that. It said that God hath set, for hath God set. The reason that Justin is a youth leader here at Mount Vernon today is because God said so. The reason that Preacher Bill pastored here for 32 years ain't because of Bill, ain't because of y'all, it's because God said so. The reason that Jeffrey's teaching a teenage boy class is because God said so. The reason that Christopher's opening up Sunday school as our Sunday school superintendent is because God said so. The reason we were blessed for years with Roger Golden as our Sunday school superintendent opening up Sunday school was because God said so. And he says here that we all need each other. He said, if we're all an eye, how would we hear? If we're all an ear, how would we see? If we're all a hand, how would we walk? If we're all a foot, how would we feel? How would the body function if we all done the same thing? What I'm saying is we're all needed. We're all needed. It's easy. It's easy. I've heard it so much in these modern times. Well, that church up there, the church is just not what it once was. The church is just not the same as it used to be. The church this and the church that. Well, honey, we are the church. It's not just the preacher and the deacons and the Sunday school teachers. And I know I hit on some of this last week, but this is the direction the Lord keeps leading my heart. We are the church. I need Jeffrey to fill his spot in Sunday school just as much as Jeffrey needs me to fill my spot in the pulpit. I need Justin to lead the youth because he's got a ministry that I can't do and that Bill can't do, and I got a ministry that he can't do because he's not called to mine and I'm not called to him. That don't make me any more important than him, and it don't make him any more important than me. It's the call that God places on our life. We've all got a spot to fill. We've all got a role to play. We've all got a job that needs to be done. And if we don't function as one body in unity for the same purpose and the same cause, loving each other, keeping division out, and doing what we're supposed to do, the body cannot function properly. For the body is not one member but many. Jump down to 18 again. But now hath God set. I love that. Hath God set. I underlined that. Hath God set the members, every one of them, in the body, not as they wanted, not as they thought proper, not as they thought were good, but as it hath pleased God. How could you argue with that? As it hath pleased God. And I underlined that God, that hath God set. And I wrote this out beside of it. I said, have you ever felt insignificant? Have you ever felt like, well, my place at that church really don't matter. I don't have a big job. I'm not a deacon. I'm not a youth leader. I'm not a Sunday school teacher. I fill my pew when I'm supposed to. And I just don't have a big role. It really don't matter if I go today or not. That's a lie. That's the devil trying to bring division within the church, just like he did in the Corinthian church. You are needed. And your job of filling your pew, if you're just a faithful member, if that's all God's really called you to, I don't believe that's all He'll call you to. He'll call you to more than that. I don't think He called anybody just to sit in their pew. He'll call you to a work, and the longer that you're with Him, the longer that you're His child, He'll call you to more works. But if that's all you've got on your plate right now is, if you've been born again, you're called to be a faithful member. And if that's the only job that you've got right now, don't let the devil deceive you and think that it really don't matter, because it absolutely
absolutely matters. This morning, Tiffany was going down the list of everybody that had texted her and said, such and such ain't going to be here today. Such and such ain't going to be here today. And every one of them, man, my heart breaks just a little more. Every time she says, this one ain't going to be there. This one ain't going to be there. This one ain't going to be there. And it ain't all about just being at church. And I understand there's circumstances.

circumstances that prevent us from being here, but it breaks my heart as the under-shepherd, because they got a job to do. They got a role to fill. They got a place in the body. And when the body's not whole and one, it hurts. It makes it harder. The body don't function like it should properly if we're not all filling our spot, if we're not all doing what we're supposed to do. But now hath God said, do you ever feel unnoticed? Like what you're doing, you'll be working Ann's up here every Thursday cleaning the church. Wonder how many times somebody say, Ann, boy, you've done a real good job, Ann. Thank you for cleaning the church this week. She probably feels unnoticed a lot of times. And there's multiple jobs and things that God has called us to. And it's not just about the building. It's not just about the gathering. There's things outside. Butch is called to jail ministry. Butch is called to prison ministry. My call's to pastor. Not that I can't help Butch. Not that Butch can't help me. But we got two separate calls. And his call is just as important as mine. And it's just as needed as mine. And vice versa. We have to have each other. Do you feel unnoticed? Do you feel unappreciated? Do you ever feel like you just really don't matter? That's a lie. That's a lie. The Lord has put you in the position that you're in as it pleaseth Him. Read that verse. But now hath God set the members, every one of them, in the body as it hath pleased Him. You matter to God. You know, when I was studying this, I was thinking on Judgment Day, and we just said that we couldn't wait to hear those words, well done. And I say it every time I say this, but the only ones that's going to hear well done, my good and faithful servant, is good and faithful servants. But when we get there, come here, I ain't hugged you today. Amen. I love you. Amen. When we get there, come over here. Stand up, Christopher. Christopher, you're going to be Jesus for a minute. Don't say nothing, Tommy. All right, so when we get there, and we probably won't be standing, when we stand before the judgment seat of Christ, we'll probably fall on our face. But when we get there, Christopher's not going to grab me by the arm and say, well, you're a preacher. Come over here and stand beside me. You pastored that church, and Justin was just a youth leader. You've done almost as good. You can get this close. That ain't how it's going to work. He's going to say, TJ, you tried your best to fulfill the call that I put on your life. Well done, my good and faithful servant. Then he's going to get Justin. He's going to say, Justin, the call that I had on your life was just as important as the call that I had on TJ's life. Well done. And he's going to come right on into it. Then he's going to say, James. And James is going to say, James, you tried your best to be a good safety team leader. That was a call that I had on your life and all the other things. He ain't going to say, TJ done so much more. He ain't going to say, Justin done so much more. If you're faithful to your call, he's going to say, enter in, my good and faithful servant. And he's going to get Everett. He's going to say, Everett, come on. He's going to say, Everett, you fulfilled the call that was on your life. I called you to go visiting. I called you to do this, and I've called you to do that. You're not no less than anybody else. You're an heir and a joint heir with the Lord Jesus Christ. Enter in, my good and faithful servant. It's not about who does this job, who does this job, who's better at this and who's better at that. He has set it in place as it pleaseth Him. Your duty is to fulfill your job to the best of your ability. To the best, y'all, thank y'all. To the best of your ability. But now hath God said, you may feel insignificant, you may feel unnoticed, you may feel unappreciated or not seen, but God said, the members, every one of them in the body, as it hath pleased Him, fulfill your job. Message on my heart this morning, and we'll get to it in a minute, but it's fill your gap. Fill your gap. Verse number 19 says, and if they were all one member, where were the body? But now are they many members, but yet one body. We function together. I hear it all the time. Well, I don't have to go to church. I can have church out there on the lake looking at the nature, and that's my church. That ain't your church. And they'll say, well, I am the church. No, you're not. You're part of the church. You're not the church. You are part of the church. And in order to function as a body, we must be together, functioning as

as one body together. He said, but now are they many members, and the eye cannot say unto the hand, I like this, I have no need of thee. Nor again the head to the feet, I have no need of thee. Nay, much more those members of the body which seem to be more feeble are necessary. Let me read that again. Nay,

necessary. And those members of the body which we think to be less honorable, upon those we bestow more abundant honor, and our uncomely parts have we more abundant comeliness. For our comely parts have no need, but God hath tempered the body together, having given more abundant honor to that part which lacked. That uncomely, it means without beauty, less honorable, or considered insignificant. Those that are uncomely, those that really don't appear like they help anything. And then comely would be the opposite of that. It means the well-formed or the noble or the honorable. Everybody can see who's standing in the pulpit. Everybody can see that Butch leads the music. Everybody can see that Justin is the youth leader. That's those comely parts. That's the ones that everybody can see. But the Scripture says, let's read it again. And those members of the body which we think to be less honorable, upon these we bestow more abundant honor. Those that it looks like they're really insignificant, we bestow more abundant honor on them because they're faithful and because they pray and because they're doing the job that the God of heaven has called them to do. I believe 100% in honoring your pastor. And I know I'm your pastor saying that. That's a hard thing to do. I believe in that. But I believe in honoring Gene for the work that he's doing. I believe in honoring Jeffrey. I believe in honoring. I believe in uplifting and helping and being thankful for the ones that God has placed together here at Mount Vernon. Those that seem so insignificant deserve more abundant honor. Amen. Amen. And those members of the body which we think to be less honorable, upon these we bestow more abundant honor, and our uncomely parts have more abundant comeliness, for our comely parts have no need. But God hath tempered the body together, having given more abundant honor to that part which lacked, that there should be no schism in the body. That's division or rent. That there be no division in the body, but that the members should have the same care one for another. And whether one member suffer, listen, if we're united as one body, boy, it couldn't have worked out no better that y'all are here this morning. And whether one member suffer, listen, all the members suffer with it. It's not that one is less. It's not that one is greater. I just told you, Gene said that Miss Vera, she looks good. She looks just like she did before. And I said, Gene, she looks just like she did when I was a kid. And even though Miss Vera may have never been a youth leader, Miss Vera may have never had a great jail ministry, Miss Vera may have never had something that we can outwardly see as some great work, I remember what she looked like when I was a kid. And I remember her being faithful in the pew when I was a kid. And I remember all the years that she was here and Roger was the Sunday school superintendent. And I remember the things that they did do. And I'm assured that she's been praying for us. And I'm assured that there's some things that she's done that sticks out in my mind and made a difference to me. Just as much as Bill Sperling's my grandpa and my pastor, Miss Vera is an elderly lady in our church that I've remembered all my life, and growing up watching it, she means just as much to me as Bill does. She means just as much to me as Butch does. She means just as much to me as all those that we give great and big honor to, and we tell to come sit on the front pew with your tie. Even those that it doesn't look like they're significant, their faithfulness is significant. It said that there should be no schism, no division, no rent, no tear, no place for the devil to get in. That there should be no schism in the body, but that the members should have the same care one for another. And whether one member suffer, all the members suffer with it. Or one member be honored, all the members rejoice with it. Now ye are the body of Christ, and members in particular. And I just wrote down a few things. And actually, go ahead and put that first one up there, Jackson. I wrote down a few things. Friday night, I think it was. This may be weird to y'all. It's just how the Lord gave it to me. Friday night, me and Tiffany went to the depot. And I was sitting next to this wall. And I looked at this wall.

call, and I took a picture of it. My flash was on. I didn't realize my flash was on. Tiffany's like, what are you doing? Yeah, I said, I just got a thought. Just leave me alone. And I took a picture of this wall, and what caught my attention, and it ain't the greatest rock work. I've seen better, but it's pretty good. And I got to looking. Y'all see this one little rock right here? It's almost like it's just made to fit that hole. And this rock's big. And this rock's a little smaller than this big one. And this rock's a little bigger than this one. And this one right here just looks so insignificant. It's like, look at this little rock. But when the more I got to looking at it, I thought, man, that's a gap filler. That's what you'd call that. That's made to fit right in that gap. It's made to fit right in that hole. It's perfectly formed. It's almost like when they was laying these rocks that God gave the rock layer here some grace. And he said, well, here's a rock to fit that hole. And it fit out just perfectly. It was cut. It was so much smaller. And I thought, hit that next picture. And I used AI, okay? I thought, what if that rock wasn't in its place? That rock that looked so small, that rock that looked so insignificant, didn't really look like it mattered, didn't really look like it meant much. When you take that little rock out, there's a hole there. There's a hole there. There's something missing. And I thought about it, and I got to just thinking about these little things that we consider little. We think they're not real big. They're not real great. They're just little spots. They're just insignificant things. But how when you look at that wall now, with that rock missing, you look at it and you say, something's missing right there. They ought to put a rock right there. They ought to put some in that hole to make it fit a little better. Make it look a little better. Make it feel a little better. And I thought, boy, ain't that just like us? Ain't that just like us? We'll look at the church and we'll say, the church just don't really seem to be whole like it used to be. The church just seems like anymore. It just don't look the same. It just don't feel the same. It's almost like it's missing something. How many do that? Have you ever done that about your very own church? It's just different. I can't quite put my finger on it, but I don't know. It's just not, it's like something's missing. Well, what if, go back to that first picture. What if that something that's missing, that one little rock that looks so small and insignificant, but yet changes the look of the whole thing. It changes the appearance. It changes the structure. I mean, it changes everything about that rock wall. What if that one little rock wall, that one little piece of rock that goes in that wall that you're looking at and saying something is missing, what if that's you? What if you're the one that's missing? More times than not, when we look and we say, man, it just ain't, I hear this all the time. I just ain't getting fed. Not necessarily from this church, but I hear people at other churches, they'll talk to pastors from other churches, and y'all probably do it too, I don't know. But they'll go up to the other church and they'll say, well, TJ was doing good when he first started preaching up there, but now it just ain't like Bill was. It's just a little bit different. And more times than not, it ain't the preacher. And it ain't the deacon, and it ain't the Sunday school teacher, and it ain't the programs that we got. More times than not, it's the fact that you're that little rock, and you've come off the wall that you're supposed to be on, and you've quit filling the gap that God has called you to, and now you're looking back at the wall saying, something just ain't quite right. Amen. We'll look at it and we'll say, something's missing. But if you'd get back in the spot that you're supposed to be filling, we would be back in unity. We'd be back in one mind. We'd be back with no schism. There'd be no break. There'd be no empty spot. There'd be no place where the devil could come in. So instead of trying to figure out what's the problem, let's start looking on the inside. And let's say, wonder if what's missing is me. Wonder if I'm the one that's supposed to be praying. Wonder if I'm the one that's supposed to be doing this or doing that. And then a lot of times we'll go to laying out of church. Well, I just ain't going. I just don't really feel like it today. And I'm not real significant anyway. And I really ain't getting nothing up there. And then there's another rock that's missing. When you're not in your seat, and we look out over the crowd, and you're not here, and you won't believe it. It don't matter who's missing, any of us. But three or four or five people come up and say, well, where's such and such at? With concern, not out of condemnation.

0: but with concern. Where's such and such? I had some asking me about some this morning. We ain't seen in a few weeks. Where's such and such at? And all I knew to say was, they're in a battle. They're in a spiritual battle. The devil's fighting them. There's division there. It's decision-making time. And they're in a battle. But we'll look and we'll say, well, where are they at? And I'll look when I start to preach and I stand up and Christopher sees it now more than he ever has. And you look out and you say, well, where's this one? Where they used to be so faithful. They used to be such a blessing to our church. They used to be such a help. They would do this and that, and they had initiative, and they would work when nobody else had to tell them to. They just, if there was a piece of trash on the floor, they just picked it up, and where are they at? And there's a hole there. There's a hole there, and it makes a hole in the church, because if I try to walk without my pinky toe, I don't know how many's ever seen somebody that had a toe removed. But your pinky toe is just the smallest little thing on your body. It's just a little bitty thing. But you get that thing removed and you got to relearn to walk. You don't walk the same. You don't have balance. You don't realize how much your pinky toe does until you don't have it. Just think about trying to pick something up without a thumb. Think about picking up.
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WCGX, The Cat.